0: To me, it's a mistake. You cannot go with Jim Harbaugh and pass up Trent Dilfer. Forget it. That's why the Colts are the laughingstock of the league year in and year out.
1: The hair never changes. The opinions don't soften. 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Mel Kiper Jr. and the NFL draft just further become a single organism. Today on The Biggest Game, Kiper will join us. He'll tell us how Super Bowl V in particular

0: live. 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

0: I'm Christine Lisi. We are moments away from tip-off for Game 4 of the NBA Finals on ABC. Spurs at the Knicks. San Antonio may be down 2-1, but certainly not lacking any confidence about its title chances. SiriusXM NBA host David Shepard.
1: I feel like now their confidence is at an all-time high. They know they can play at the most hostile arena in all of basketball at MSG right now and take it to the Knicks in that fourth quarter. And they can do it with a 22-year-old, a 21-year-old, and a 20-year-old, and obviously Wemby, Castle, and Dylan Harper. And so I think the Spurs have to be the favorite moving forward for the rest of the series. Absolutely.
0: David Shepard on ESPN Radio. The road team has won all three games of the finals so far. The first NFL deal, valued at over $500 million, belongs to Patrick Mahomes. The Chiefs adding 2 years to his contract in a reworked deal that ties him to Kansas City at a value of $504 million through 2033. It's the third time in 6 years the Chiefs and Mahomes have reset the quarterback market. Cedric Aaron Brewer and the Dolphins agreed on a 3-year, $52 million deal, $37 million guaranteed, making him one of the highest paid centers in the league. Toronto right-hander Max Scherzer became the 11th pitcher in MLB history tonight with 3,500 strikeouts. He gave up 5 runs, 5 hits, 2 home runs, 3 walks, and 3 1/3. Phillies leading Scherzer and the Blue Jays 6-0 top of the fifth. Shohei Ohtani on the hill for LA, a run, 3 hits, 4 Ks, 1 home run. Dodgers leading at the Pirates 6-1 in the bottom of the sixth inning. Pete Alonso's solo blast, part of a 3-run bottom of the sixth for Baltimore. Orioles leading the Mariners 3-0. That game now in the bottom of the seventh inning.
2: Hey, it's Evan Cohen coming up Thursday. We'll react to Game 4 of the NBA Finals. 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
3: If Ernie Accorsi, I bring this story up a lot, if Ernie Accorsi didn't care about a 22-year-old kid, if he had said, okay, come on with me, we'll see what happens. We'll see what happens. Maybe we'll be here. Maybe we'll, yeah. If I'd have gone with Ernie, he'd have brought me in. Think about it. No Elway. Colts talking about moving and then did move. Ernie was not going to be with the organization much longer after that. I'd have been gone. I wouldn't have gotten the ESPN job. I would have gone to somebody else. I don't know what I would have been. I would have given up. Remember, I was going to give up the reports. So I'd have given up the reports. It's tough to go back to doing that after you give it up for a couple of years. I don't know what I would have been doing. So again, Ernie Accorsi and that whole thing, the way it went down, I just kept doing what I was doing. Here I am. I'm up at ESPN interviewing for a job in February of that next year, prior to the 84 draft. I would have never been doing it if it wasn't for Ernie. He sent me in the middle of the room, put a chair in the middle of the room up at ESPN. There's one building in Bristol, Connecticut. He put a chair in the middle of the room. I got 6 people circling around me, telling me about the 49er offensive line. Tell me about the Steelers defensive line. Tell me about the Vikings front office. I'm answering these questions for an hour. Go back home. 2 weeks later, I get a call. I'm going to be part of that. I'm going to be part of ESPN and moving forward, doing the draft, doing SportsCenter, doing whatever they need me to do. So it's crazy. That would have never happened had I been working for Ernie and the Baltimore Colts. That would have never happened. So Ernie Accorsi, really, when I look back, and I tell Ernie this, without you, Ernie, caring about this 22-year-old kid, I'd have never been where I am right now. My life would have been completely different.
4: And on an emotional level, to lose your team, how did you process that?
3: It was surreal. I had to watch on the news and see, like, watching Vince Bagley do the sports on Channel 11 and just watching Vince. And you know, he had called the games with Chuck Thompson. It was Chuck Thompson and Vince Bagley did those Colt games on radio. And we listened to the radio, you know, the broadcast of the Colts back in the day. And to see that those moving vans and see the snow coming down and think, boy, we're never going to get it. This team's gone forever. The Baltimore Colts are gone forever. We're never going to get football back here. And basically, we were told not that long after, become a Redskin fan, become an Eagles fan, become a you got other teams. You're telling Baltimore Colt fans to become Redskin fans or Giant fans or Eagle fans? Come on. So it was just, you felt really slighted. You felt like you were so minimized. What you meant to the NFL and how important that Baltimore Colt franchise was, to say basically, you know, they're in Indianapolis now. The chances of getting it, then we thought we could get an expansion team. And we didn't. Went to Carolina and Jacksonville, didn't get an expansion. I remember how you thought about demoralized then. We thought, you always thought you had a glimmer of hope. You found out later they probably weren't going to get it, so it was kind of a foregone. But yeah, you felt like, hey, we got a shot here. Ernie was involved in that whole process of maybe bringing a team through expansion to Baltimore. And you felt like, we're never going to see football. We had the CFL. We had the, you know,
4: I remember I did a story of the CFL in Baltimore. Yeah. What was the name of the team? I can't remember.
3: It's Baltimore Stallions.
4: It was the Stallions. And they had the running back, Corey Philpott, right?
3: You know what? I never watched one of those games. You know, I was all NFL.
4: You're a four-down guy.
3: The United States football, whatever it was back in the day. You know, all of them, the Philadelphia Stars became the Baltimore Stars, remember? They moved, yep. Philadelphia Stars moved to Baltimore with the Baltimore. I didn't care about anything. I was all NFL. So I never held anything. I'm not going to be, I'm done with it. I love the NFL. So I love the Baltimore Colts. I love the Los Angeles Rams. I love college football. So yeah, did it hurt? Was it, like I say, it was an unbearable, one of those moments you'll never forget when you feel like Baltimore and Memorial Stadium. It was great for me as a kid, Jeremy, to be in Memorial Stadium on a Wednesday night watching the Baltimore Orioles play, knowing that Sunday afternoon at 2 o'clock, remember, you always think about a 2 o'clock start because the churches were letting out. So the Baltimore Colts started their home games at 2 o'clock Eastern, not 1 o'clock. So again, to know on Sunday, Colts, I'm going to be here watching the Colts on Sunday. I'm watching the Orioles on Wednesday. That was amazing when you had those stadiums where it was football and baseball. The lines of the football field were right there with the baseball. It was great. Now, people, everybody, never, kids are never going to experience that, but it was great for a kid to know that I'm sitting here watching this Oriole game, and Sunday I'm going to be watching a Colt game, or I'm watching a Colt game on Sunday. I'm going to be watching an Oriole game this week when they come back to town. So for me, Memorial Stadium, I know there was never going to be another game ever played at Memorial Stadium after that, after the moving fans took that team to Indy was, I mean, all I can think about was one of the worst days from a sports perspective, one of the worst days ever.
4: You know, Mel, I think of it, I think of these things as kind of binary, right? So you are Mr. Draft, obviously. So I would think maybe the Super Bowl would be a little bit like something you resent, right? Like you're waiting for that day when the draft actually overtakes the Super Bowl as the biggest event in sports. And the way it's trending, we could get there sooner rather than later.
3: I thought that when I began doing the draft reports when I was like 17, 18, back in the late 70s, Jeremy. I really thought that NFL draft would be a huge event. As I said, I've been right on two things, the draft and Kim Kuiper. Right? Yeah, I picked the right wife and Kim, and I picked the draft as the sport and the draft that I was going to gravitate to. And I thought, why wouldn't people? It brings college football and the NFL together. You know, what else you're doing in April? You haven't had anything since the Super Bowl. It kind of ties together, Jeremy, because you haven't had anything since the Super Bowl. Now in April, we're bringing everything together. We got players. The only way to improve your team back in the day was the draft. You weren't changing your roster any which way with no free agency, very few trades. The draft was the only way to do it. So I always wonder why would people hate on the draft? That's the way your team is changing, evolving from one year to the next or improving. So to me, the draft always tied. That's why I did it. I believed in it. And I've had people, Jeremy, even back way back in the 80s, tell me they look more forward to the draft than they did the start of the NFL regular season. So I knew when they were telling me that, Jeremy, I had something going in a positive direction here.
4: Right. I mean, that might have been mostly, at some point, fans of the New York Jets, you would suppose. a lot of this has been discussed at greater length, but, the draft is about hope. Mm-hmm. Nobody loses during the draft. I mean, there are certainly choices that are made that will later be assessed as losses, but it is a time of hope. It is a time of expectations that have not yet been unmet. And so everybody, every fan base can get hyped up for the draft, obviously. And by the time we roll around to the Super Bowl, you've only got two. You might have some, fan bases that have a negative rooting interest, but it's a much broader event. It's a much more optimistic event. It's a much more inclusive event.
3: Yeah, and it's going to determine who gets to that Super. I always tell people, Jeremy, there's only one fan base happy at the end of the year. There's 32 teams. Only one fan base is happy. Everybody else is the same. You're all like great Dale Earnhardt say. What's second place is the first loser, right? So again, that's what it is. There's only one fan base. We get all hyped up. We get all crazy about every game. Only one fan base is happy. And in terms of, Christmas morning, right? You open your press, some fit, some don't. In the NFL, some players will fit with the team. Some players will be disappointments. I was always there to tell you what a kid couldn't do in some cases, would prevent him from going here, wouldn't they prevent him from being a star? So I guess I was Scrooge telling people what players couldn't do or whether it was a good pick, bad pick. And that's why the draft is what it is, because everybody, fan bases want to love. And those teams want everybody to be positive about those draft picks and help season tickets and help that. And I was doing the opposite. I'm telling you what the negative part of it. So that's why I was hated by a lot of people in the NFL for so many years, because they want to celebrate every pick. And I wasn't going to do that, Jeremy.
4: Mel, when you look at the crowds now, hundreds of thousands of people showing up to hear names called, okay? And I remember those days, the Marriott Marquis. I was there. I mean, I was there producing for you. Yep. I was there the year Michael Vick went number one overall, which happened to be the same night that Hasim Rahman knocked out Lennox Lewis in South Africa, but that's a story for another time. Wow. I thought I should have been there instead of the draft, but that's neither here nor there. But, it was a few dozen people in like the mezzanine, Jets fans who were just waiting to boo whoever the team drafted. I mean, it was intimate. It was in a hotel ballroom. Yeah. It's not that long ago.
3: No.
4: And now, it's like a World Cup final on steroids.
3: Yeah. Why? And think about it, Jim.
4: How did it happen?
3: I called it like the balcony at the Marriott Marquis. They were up in the balcony. It was like 500 right. people. It was quiet. You could almost, if there was a break in the action, I could get in the elevator, go up to the room and take a little break and come back down. Remember? That's just the way it was. I remember Kim bringing me shrimp cocktail to the table when I was sitting there with Bob Lee. And we were at a side table back, and it was like 89. It was the 89 draft. Give me a shrimp cocktail. I'm thinking, no. I can't. I don't eat. One thing I don't do, Jeremy, I never eat at a party. I've never eaten at a wedding. I only eat alone, normally. Our daughter got married. I didn't eat one thing at Lauren's wedding. When Lauren and Alex got married, I never ate a thing. I do not eat at any event. So if you're having a party, you got all the great food, I'm not eating any of it. I got a lot of quirky things I do. That's one of them, Jeremy.
4: Right.
3: So,
4: why? Is it a germaphobe thing? Like people breathing on the food? Or you just, what's it about?
3: I don't like to talk and eat. So I don't want to be eating, talking, and everybody's got everything going. So I figure if I'm going to be talking, I'm not eating.
4: Mel, you're clearly not Jewish, because talking and eating at the same time is what my people are all about. But wait, so it's the talking, eating thing? I always assumed it had something to do with hygiene. Like you don't know where the food has been. People are breathing on it.
3: No, not really, not that. I'm not one of them. It was just me. I just never wanted to be talking. And it was just one of those things. Everybody has their deal. I'm crazy. That's one of my crazy little, quirky things I don't do. And like I said, at my own daughter's wedding, I did not eat a thing. I've gone to a lot of weddings, never eaten a thing. I've been at 43 drafts. Now, it'll be 44 coming up. Never eaten a thing during a draft, except maybe a little bite of a Snickers bar or a Milky Way. That was rare.
4: Well, what about the shrimp cocktail?
3: Didn't eat it. I said, no, get that. I can't. I can't. Kim handed it to me. I handed it back.
4: I didn't understand.
5: 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Brown to the Patriots. 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

0: let's talk about some of the quirks, because you've led us here, you've teed us up. But, you know, I think the one that fascinates people more than any other, and we'll get to the others, but like, is the incredible bladder control that you display year after year. Uh-huh. And it's not just a first round thing. It's not just a second round thing. Mm-hmm. It's all the way through the draft. Now, of course, the draft is shorter now. Mm-hmm. And, you know, as we age, we have less control, let's face it, over these things. So if it were still a 12-round draft, would it be doable?
1: Well, keep in mind, I'm there day three, Jeremy. There's day three. We start at 11 a.m. because we have we get there early to do Sports Center cut-ins. And also, we start around 11 a.m. Draft starts at noon Eastern. We go till 7:30, 7:15 when we actually leave the set. So I don't take any breaks in day three either. So day three now has become that marathon from 11 to, say, 7:30. I don't go in the bathroom until 8 o'clock. So I go from like 9 a.m. to 8 p.m. on day three. So day three is that new marathon for that. But you're right. Back in the day, no, because, and there's method to the madness, Jeremy. There really is. The reason why I don't is because back in the day, you remember we were hooked up. You got the IFB. You got your, you know, earpiece. You're all. And I always felt like when I did, remember, we were forced to leave the set when the commissioner was being interviewed. Remember, the commissioner would come up.
0: Oh yeah.
1: And, you know, Boomer would do the interview, and we would have to leave the set.
0: I did it the one year they were on strike, and that was at, like, that year it was at, like, a Broadway theater. Do you remember that? That was, like, 2010.
1: The theater at Madison Square Garden.
0: Yeah, wherever. It was, like, the theater at Madison Square Garden. Right, I did the Goodell interview.
1: Right.
0: And it was when the lockout was in effect during the draft. But again, neither here nor there.
1: Right. So what happens is when I leave the set, I almost lose that intensity. I wouldn't say the enthusiasm, but I just, and then you also miss picks. You're not hearing everything. So you're kind of disconnected when you leave the set to what's actually, because picks don't stop. Yeah, the draft doesn't stop for anything. It keeps going. So I'd come back to the set. Okay, where are we? Yeah, you gotta get. I missed a lot. Now, what's happening? What are we talking? I just want to stay there to be aware of what's happening, what's going to happen, what's coming up. Producers talking to you, getting ready for highlight packages. What was picked? What are we gonna do? Where are we going? So I don't really. Only time I want to leave the set. When I leave the set, I want to be done. I'm done. I don't want to get, the draft's over. I'm off the set. I'm not coming back, because that's just the way I've always felt. Now, I was, like I say, forced to do that. I didn't like it, but I had to do it. So I had to leave the set and come back. Now that we don't have to do that anymore, no, you're not getting me off that set. No.
0: So then there's the Colts moment, right, in the 94 draft with you. Now, you know, as an amateur psychologist, strictly amateur psychologist, you know, I have to ask, were there any kind of latent resentments towards, you know, the Colts? And I'm kidding, of course, but I'm just saying, like, you know, do people put those pieces together? Like, you know, we're talking about the Indianapolis Colts, the team that broke his heart. And now there's this spat. To be in the middle of that, you know, what was that like in that moment in 1994?
1: Had nothing, people of Indianapolis, they had nothing to do with that. People in Baltimore, nothing with Cleveland coming to Baltimore. You know, you have nothing to do with all those things that are happening. So wherever they were going to move, it didn't matter where they moved. They were moving. They were going to be in Baltimore. It didn't matter if they were in Indianapolis, wherever they were going, they were not in Baltimore. So I had no animosity at all towards Indianapolis or anything going on like that. And this was a long removed from that anyway, but no, it never did. I just felt like, okay, the Baltimore Colts, we're not going to see football back in Baltimore from an NFL standpoint. But in terms of that year, you know, it was just crazy that way it all unfolded, because when you make comments, Jeremy, you're not really, you just make comments and give an opinion and then you move on. And I was moving on to the next pick or whatever. And I remember Freddie Gadelli, the producer of the draft, you know, Freddie, a great friend of all, I was one of the best ever Hall of Fame producer, was in my ear saying, Mel, you know, we're coming back to you. Oh, I remember him saying, we're coming back to you. Go to camera, whatever. Look right in the camera and respond to what Bill Tobin's saying about you and about the thing. I said, well, I couldn't hear, because remember, it was on a side camera. I'm talking to Joe Theismann and Boomer. We're talking about what's coming up next.
0: So you're not hearing Bill Tobin live Mel Kiper know? No, my postman knows more about football. Mm. He didn't say the postman knows more. He said the postman knows as much.
2: Who in the hell is Mel Kiper, in a way? I mean, here's a guy that criticizes everybody, whoever they take. He's got the answers to who you should take and who you shouldn't take. In my knowledge of him, he's never ever put on a jock strap. He's never been a coach. He's never been a scout. He's never been an administrator. And all of a sudden, he's an expert. He's in our papers 2 days ago telling us who we have to take, we don't have to take anybody that Mel Kiper says we have to take. Mel Kiper has no more credentials to do what he's doing than my neighbor, and my neighbor's a postman, and he doesn't even have season tickets to the NFL.
1: I heard nothing.
0: You didn't hear any of it. Okay.
1: No, Joe and I are talking about what's going on, and Chris Mortensen's interviewing Bill Tobin. So Mort's there with Bill Tobin, and we're talking about the next pick. Boomer's talking to me. I'm talking to Joey T, Joe Theismann, and we're looking forward to the next pick. And that's when Freddie said to me in my ear, I said, what am I responding to, Freddie? He said, just know Bill Tobin's ripping you about what you said about the pick of Trev Alberts, and you said Trent. So I just looked in the camera, and I said what I don't remember what I said, and moved on from there.
0: You mentioned Jim Harbaugh and Trent Dilfer.
3: To me, it's a mistake. You cannot go with Jim Harbaugh and pass up Trent Dilfer. Forget it. That's why the Colts are the laughingstock of the league year in and year out.
4: April 24th, 1994, a day that will live in infamy.
1: Yeah,
0: I just watched it. It was great. It was pointed, and you had every right to say it, and you said, this demonstrates in so many words why the Colts are one of the worst organizations in the league.
1: Yeah, whatever I said. I had no ability to sit there and think about what I'm going to say, because it was so boom. It was like, okay, we're talking about the next team and the next couple of players, and now I got to respond to something I didn't hear that was from a previous pick about something that I said. So it was one of those things, Jeremy, when I look back on it, I don't know what I said. I couldn't even remember. You're telling me what I said. And then to have the irony of all this is, as a Baltimore Colt fan, right, now becomes the Baltimore Ravens. And who comes back to quarterback the Baltimore Ravens but Trent Dilfer, who I was talking about during that whole thing in 94 going to Tampa Bay, where he became for that 1 year Pro Bowl quarterback. He comes back to Baltimore and wins a Super Bowl for my Baltimore Ravens, right? So how all things got to connect the dots and how it all worked out with all of that. But it was crazy. And I ended up working with Trev Alberts. We worked together at ESPN not that long after that. So it was just crazy. Everything kind of came together off all that. I had no issue with the Colts at all. I just said what I did. I had said things about the Jets in preview, as you know. So I didn't think things about any picks that were made. There was no animosity. I wasn't a vendetta. Right. It wasn't any of like that type of thing. It just was happened to be the Colts, and I said what I did.
0: It's one of those things, though, Mel, right? Like, because, you know, it's different now. We live in the age of debate shows and back and forth and, outrage, some of it feigned outrage, some of it real outrage, whatever it may be. But this was a different era, and so it was highly unusual to see something like that, that kind of confrontation, that kind of adversarial tone, which, you know, you're just responding to what Tobin's saying. And it's something we still talk about 32 years later. I'm not being trite here to say that that was a defining moment in a lot of ways, not just for you and your career and elevating you, but the draft itself. It elevated the draft that moment.
1: Yeah, the whole who the hell is Mel Kiper? I remember hearing that after it was all over. I heard it so many times, played back over and over and over again. And it was like Bill, and I understand where Bill Tobin was coming from. 100% understood that, because, again, I don't want to hear what other outside sources are saying. It's like, hey, we made a pick. I don't want to hear any negativity about this pick. I want to celebrate this pick. We made a move. Everybody's got their opinion. But I get where he was coming from. And I just responded the way it was. And like I said, it did become one of those moments, a defining moment in terms of the draft for me as well. As everybody still is talking about it, here we are all these years later, still talking about that. It's still played back every year, just about whenever time we do something. And it was priceless.
0: Unbelievable, Mel. Mel, you are a prince. Thank you so much for joining us here on The Biggest Game.
1: Jeremy, you are the best pal. I really appreciate it. Look, I could do this any day with you, my friend.
0: Do it again.
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12: 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The Knicks lead the Spurs 2-1. 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

0: I'm Christine Lisi. Game 4 of the NBA Finals on ABC, where the Knicks are looking to take a commanding 3-1 series lead. Spurs, though, lead the Knicks 14-10 in the first quarter. The Chiefs adding 2 years to quarterback Patrick Mahomes' contract in a reworked deal that ties him to Kansas City through 2033 at a value of $504 million, making it the first NFL contract valued at over a $500 million. This is the third time in the last 6 years that the Chiefs and Mahomes have reset the quarterback market in the NFL. Center Aaron Brewer and the Dolphins agreed on a 3-year, $52 million extension, $37 million guaranteed, rather, making him one of the highest paid centers in the NFL. Toronto righty Max Scherzer became the 11th pitcher in MLB history tonight with 3,500 strikeouts. He gave up 5 runs, 5 hits, 2 home runs, 3 walks, and 3 1/3. Blue Jays down to the Phillies, 6-0 bottom six. L.A. Shohei Ohtani, 3 runs on 6 hits. He struck out 6 6 2/3. Dodgers leading the Pirates 6-3 in the bottom of the 7th inning. Cardinals up 8-2 on the Mets, top of the 6th. Jordan Walker having himself a night. 2 hits, 4 RBI, and a run scored for the St. Louis youngster. White Sox leading the Braves 2-0 bottom 5. Rangers 2, Royals 1 bottom 4. Giants capped off a comeback from an 8-run 8th inning deficit with a walk-off grand slam by Bryce Eldridge bottom 9. They defeated the Nationals 11-10. Drew Rasmussen struck out the first 4 hitters he faced, faced the minimum through 4, didn't allow a runner to reach 3rd, gave up 2 hits, struck out 13 in 7 scoreless innings. Rays beat the Red Sox 7-5 to complete the 3-game sweep.
1: Hey, it's Evan Cohen coming up Thursday. We'll react to Game 4 of the NBA Finals. Plus, with the Stanley Cup Finals tied at 2 games apiece, can the Hurricanes wrestle control at home? It's on Sportsmanlike 6 a.m. Eastern right here on ESPN Radio, ESPN2, and ESPNU.

0: the Adam Schefter podcast as we have entered the month of June, probably one of the quietest times on the NFL calendar, and it should be a time where most of us are catching our breath, well-rested, and yet this morning, as we record this podcast, it looks like my friend, my colleague, the co-host of the Pat McAfee Show, Ty Schmidt, looks completely wiped out and exhausted. He was in New York for Game 3 of the Knicks-Spurs. I want to hear, Ty, what time you got home and why you look so damn tired this morning.
1: Yeah, so we landed in Indy at about 4:15, 4:30 maybe. And it takes me about, 12 to 15 minutes to get to my house from the airport. By the time I got home, my baby was due to eat in like 15 minutes. So I just stayed up, fed her. And so I slept, like maybe an hour and 15, an hour and a half on the plane. But I kind of just I rolled it right into today. So, yeah, I'm feeling the effects a little bit, but I'll get slap happy here shortly and I'll be good. And then I'll just inevitably crash later tonight.
0: And what was your New York City, Madison Square Garden helicopter from Bristol to New York City experience like?
1: I mean, incredible. It's for not having a dog in the fight and, just wanted to see, like, the energy inside there. The game itself was unbelievable. Yeah, I'm not a huge helicopter guy, but, anytime you can take a helicopter out of the city at night and see everything, it's unbelievable. Then granted, you have another 30 minutes to get back to Bristol. And
0: you helicoptered from Bristol to New York City and then from New York City back to Bristol and then flew from Connecticut back to Indy?
1: Correct.
0: Why don't you just fly out of New York City?
1: Because the president was there, so the airspace was shut down. So we had to, it was crazy. I mean, he ended up staying for the entire game, which I think a lot of people thought he was maybe going to leave at halftime or in the third quarter or something. So it was crazy getting out of there. And then, yeah, the airspace was shut down. So we waited at the helipad for probably, it probably took 30 minutes to get there with just the traffic and all that kind of stuff. And then we probably had to wait another 30 or so before they cleared the skies and let us go.
0: So if President Trump hadn't gone to Game 3, you would have flown out of the New York City area after the game without going back to Bristol?
1: Yes, I would assume because we've done something similar before where we take a helicopter from New York to Teterboro and then fly out of Teterboro back to Indy. But obviously that wasn't in play last night. So, but again, just about anyone on the face of the earth would have killed to be able to do what I got to do last night. So I don't want this to come off like I'm complaining because I'm not. It was an unbelievable night. It really was.
0: What's the single greatest takeaway of the evening? The thing you'll remember most about helicoptering from Bristol to New York, going to Game 3, working Game 3, helicoptering back and getting back at 4+ in the morning?
1: I think, because we've done the college football alt casts where you're on the sidelines and that's unbelievable. That's crazy. But the NBA finals at Madison Square Garden, arguably the most, famous arena in the world. When you get down, we had courtside access for, pregame and everything, so we could get down there. And I think that's what you maybe gets lost on you is at those college football games, the field obviously is, 10, 15 times the size. So the amount of people that they allow on the sidelines, like before the game, there are so many. It is much different at an NBA finals game. It's very selective who is down there. And then just on top of that, you're watching Mitchell Robinson and Wemby warm up and it's like they look big on TV and then you're standing there and it's like, Jesus Christ. I mean, these guys aren't human. It's crazy. So last night, more than anything, it really did feel like man, what the hell am I doing here? How am I standing on the court before Game 3 of the NBA Finals at Madison Square Garden? It was pretty insane.
0: Now, you went to the finals, I would take it, in the Indiana last year, Indianapolis, correct?
1: Yes.
0: How would you compare that environment to the environment you experienced on Tuesday night, Monday night?
1: I mean, it was raucous in Indy. And I want to say I only went to one game and the Pacers did win. So, but I think just everything, and I was Connor and I were talking about this, and, you know, Pat and D-Butt, and we not like, we're very curious, because everyone kind of said, you know, like, the energy in there is going to be insane. It's going to be so loud. But then you see the ticket prices, and it's like, well, I mean, like, how crazy could it be? You know, how many diehard fans who are willing to just go nuts are going to be paying $12,000, you know, $14,000 for a ticket? But it was... I mean, when the Garden's pumping like that, and when, like, the, you know, I think there was a point in the second quarter where the Knicks were down 7, and yeah, it felt like it was about to get away from them, and then they went on like a 9-0 run and retook the lead. It felt like the roof was going to explode off that place. It was so loud. And granted, you know, we had the headsets on, so it kind of muffles it, and you don't. But every once in a while, we'd go to break or something like that, and you'd pop it off and be like, wow, it is deafening in here. So it was crazy, but that's so much bigger than Bankers Life is, or whatever they call it now. But, you know, it's such a bigger arena that filling that entire space with noise is a little bit different than, you know, filling the Pacers arena.
2: And was it a one-time alt cast NBA Finals deal, or will there be other alt casts here for other NBA Final games?
1: That I don't know, but I think by all accounts it went pretty well. We had a great time doing it, and it felt like the flow was pretty good. So we'll see what happens. Obviously, if given the opportunity to do that again, I think it's probably a no-brainer that you would do that again.
2: Pretty cool. And you had been to Bristol before, correct?
1: No, that was my first time.
2: Whoa!
1: Yeah, yep.
2: How long do you get to be there for, and what do you think of that?
1: So we got there on, what was it? It would have been, God, what day of the week is it? Tuesday?
2: Today's Tuesday morning.
1: Okay, so we got there. We landed in Bristol or Hartford, you know, Sunday night.
2: Oh.
1: And then we went to the campus and kind of checked out our studio for a little bit. And then, you know, went back to the hotel, slept, got to the campus again. We ate in the cafeteria, you know, did all that kind of stuff, and then got back to campus next day around 9, did our show. And then because of what they were saying with how long it was going to take to get into MSG, we left immediately after our show ended. So all in all, I was there for probably 5 hours, maybe. Total of 5 hours, but, you know, I felt like I got a pretty good lay of the land. It was cool. It was cool for it being my first time there, definitely.
2: And anything stand out to you about seeing ESPN? A lot of people, I remember my first drive up there, first time I was ever going to go to campus. I always remember that morning, that Sunday morning driving up there. I'm just curious if there's anything that stood out to you about your first visit to the ESPN studios in Bristol, Connecticut.
1: Kind of like the Lambo feel to it, where you're driving through neighborhoods and it's just like, yeah, this is kind of weird. And then boom, all of a sudden you just, you know, you see the ESPN campus and all these buildings, and it's like, wow, this massive, you know, media conglomerate, it really is just kind of nestled in between all of these neighborhoods. And then outside of that, you know, I think once you do what we do a little bit more, you kind of get more of an idea, but the sizes of those studios still blows me away, because it really, it shows up maybe a little bit on TV when people do like walk and talks and go to, but you really don't know until you get in there. And it's like, wow, this studio space is absolutely massive. And we were in one that isn't even one of, you know, like, they were like, oh, you think this is big? Wait till you see, you know, our NFL studio. So I think that type of stuff is, You can never account for that unless you're actually boots on the ground there.
2: Well, hopefully you'll get some rest tonight, Ty, as we get ready for the rest of the NBA
1: Fingers
2: Finals.
1: Crossed. Well, Golden Knights, and they've been going to, you know, two OTs, so I have a feeling it might be another late one. We'll see.
2: Oh, and you're watching all the hockey, right?
1: Mm-hmm.
2: Yeah. Okay. Well, good luck with that.
1: Yeah. What are you going to do? Well, that was, you know, a nice little... Thank you for letting me do that, because I feel like I haven't even got a chance to breathe and kind of walk through what actually happened in the last 24 to 48 hours. But that's not why people are here. I don't think they really care. Let's get into this week's six-pack, Shefty.
2: I
1: appreciate that. Thank you, Shefty. I appreciate that.
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11: Hey, it's Evan Cohen. 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

0: Let's get into this week's six pack. Topic number one. This has been talked about a lot. We saw the Instagram stories. We chatted about it on the last podcast. In your opinion, how realistic is it for Aaron Donald to return to the Rams?
1: Here's what I go back to. When I got a call in late March from an NFL executive, and he said that Myles Garrett is going to be traded because he just redid his contract, and they set it up for him to be traded. And I'm like, really? And then another team called and said the same thing. And I called the Browns, and they were adamant that he's not being traded. No, that's not why we redid his contract. No, that's not why we pushed back the option bonus payment to the week before the season as opposed to the 15th day of the league year in late March. They were adamant that that wasn't why they were trading him. And I think when you talk to all the people involved, nobody is coming out right now and saying Aaron Donald is coming back. But everybody is acknowledging that it is a possibility. And the fact that it is even a possibility in June tells me that I think there's every possibility it will become more real in July. And I think if and when they present a plan to

0: fact that the Super Bowl's in LA this year, and the fact is that Aaron Donald would not have to leave, and the fact of it is he's been out a couple of years now, and it's been quiet around him, like, he could have a huge impact. I just think the ingredients are there to make it happen. They're there to make it happen. And we'll see whether or not it actually does. But the fact that there's so much talk and the fact that people are thinking about it tells me that in the end, if I had to guess, I would guess it does happen. That's just a guess. No information. Like, I've spoken to people on the Rams. What do we think? Like, it's possible. Possible. Tough to come up with the money. Not easy to make happen. When you speak to other teams, they're like, they'll find the money. They'll make it happen. And we'll see.
1: Well, and I mean, the biggest thing I think is Aaron Donald basically said, like, hey, I'm considering it. It's tough not to consider it. Because I think it's a non-starter if he says, like, no, I'm retired. I'm done. Then obviously this is all just fun conjecture and it's not. But if he's the one coming out saying, like, yeah, no, it'd be foolish not to at least, you know, maybe consider it. Then it's like, okay, this could be a thing. Now, in your opinion, would this potentially be like, could you see them signing him in like November for kind of the stretch run into the most important football? Or you think if they're going to do this, he's going to be around the entire season?
0: That, I don't think he's a foot half in kind of guy. I don't think he's
1: not a Johnny come lately guy.
0: Yeah, I think, I don't know whether he's there for the first day of training camp. That might be my guess. Whether he shows up a week. I would guess if he's going to do it, he's going to be all in. Like, he's going to be all in. And that doesn't mean that he's going to be practicing every day. I think they come up with a real smart practice schedule for him and even game schedule for him where maybe he's playing a reduced role, but a meaningful, effective role. And so I think all these things are possible. And I just think it's him. I do think that Aaron Donald returning to the Rams is very much in play.
1: Okay. So that changes everything. Because I think everyone kind of assumed, but hearing you say that, that makes me think, like, okay, that kind of turns it up another notch. It's like, wow, we actually might be getting this. So, boy, that's something that we'll monitor, obviously, for the next few months. Who knows what's going to happen. But for it not being just dead in the water right away, that, you know, hey.
0: It is not dead in the water. It is not that. That doesn't mean it will happen, but it is not dead in the water.
1: But, you know, and the fact that it's not dead in the water, man, I bet teams, fan bases are just like, oh, please, God, no. Please, God, no.
0: But that's the whole point. If they're even acknowledging that it's a possibility, like, isn't it going to become more likely as training camp's getting ready? Like, that's how it feels like it's tracking to me. We'll see.
1: Yeah, without a doubt. If he didn't shoot it down right away, they have time to work on him and present different plans and options. So, boy. All right, so we'll keep an eye on that. You mentioned the guy who he'd be playing with. Let's move on to topic number two, Shefty. Still trying to kind of sort through the fact that Myles Garrett is going to be a Ram. I think it happens and everyone goes crazy. And then because we're not getting, you know, we're not seeing him in Rams gear, we're not seeing him at practice or anything like that, at least not day-to-day, you kind of forget about it for a second. Can you give us another reason why the Rams traded for him and kind of more reaction from around the league now that the dust has settled a little more?
0: I spoke to a few people in that division, and to say they were shuddering would be a fair description. Like, how could the Rams get Myles Garrett? Like, how does that happen? One person I spoke to said that they think that Myles Garrett is not just the best. Well, they said he's the best non-quarterback in football. If you were picking one guy to start your team with, and it wasn't a quarterback, Myles Garrett would be the pick. I had somebody very intelligent tell me that. I also think back, the league is amazing. The NFL is just incredible. They scheduled the Rams for 7 primetime games this year. 7 primetime games. Is there a team that we're going to want to see more in primetime than the Los Angeles Rams this year? And so, shortly after the Myles Garrett trade, the Rams reached out to Mike North, one of the NFL's scheduling czars, and they said, you can thank us for making your job

0: that much more rewarding and gratifying for us justifying the faith that you showed in us, because they've done that. But here's the thing that I think gets lost by a lot of people. If we go back to week 16 last year, the Thursday night game, in that particular game, Zach Charbonnet recovers the what looked like a failed two-point conversion in the end zone that was ruled as a backwards pass by the officials when everybody except Zach Charbonnet stopped playing, and he just happened to pick up the football in the end zone almost by accident, not like he charged at the football. And when they reviewed the play, it turned out that the play counted, that it was a backwards lateral, it was a two-point conversion, and that two-point conversion, you can make the argument, won the game for the Rams. Not only did the two-point conversion win the game for the Rams, but it won them the division, and it won them home field advantage. And it meant that they played the Rams in Seattle in the NFC Championship game, not in LA, which you can make the argument again, helped them win the championship to get to the Super Bowl that they ultimately won. Is there anything in there that I said, Ty, that you would disagree with?
1: No.
0: So the Zach Charbonnet play really looms as arguably the single most significant and important play of last season, because it swung the division home field advantage and likely the Super Bowl champion by that one play. And in talking to the people in LA, the one thing that became apparent to me was if that play hadn't gone Seattle's way, I don't know if the Rams might have been quite as aggressive in trading for the Chiefs cornerback Trent McDuffie, who they made the highest paid cornerback in football. And I don't know if they would have been as aggressive in trading for Myles Garrett. Now, maybe they would have been. But I did have somebody say to me, Zach Charbonnet, that play fueled us. That play made us get really aggressive. And that play changed the way that we approached the offseason. So, if we look at how important that play was to the results of the 2025 season, we also can say that that play had an enormous impact on the 2026 offseason.
1: I mean, I think that there's got to be some truth to that, because you could see if the Rams go on and win the Super Bowl last year, then they maybe rest on their laurels a little bit more this offseason.
0: Maybe
1: it's not
0: quite as aggressive. We want it. Let's maintain this.
1: Right. Exactly. Exactly.
0: One person said, it comes back to the Zach Charbonnet play. This all comes back to the Zach Charbonnet play.
1: And now, you know, as opposed to just, hey, we have this maybe, what, one-year window where Stafford is still going to play, the Super Bowl is in L.A., you trade for a guy like Myles Garrett and get, you know, the defensive face of the league for potentially the next, what, 5 to 7 years. It is funny how stuff like that can happen and how it can, you know, change kind of the trajectory of teams and what they decide to do, because I think you're right. I mean, I think it's tough to think that if the Rams win the Super Bowl, they might not trade for McDuffie, they might not trade for Garrett. They might just stand pat with who they have and be okay with that and try to run it back.
0: They might have to give more raises to more players who won the Super Bowl, as any Super Bowl champion does. They have to pay their own players, take care of their own. And that might have been the case there. I'm just telling you, like, what came back, like, that Zach Charbonnet play fueled us. And it's an amazing play for the impact it had in season and then after the season.
2: 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The rivalries. 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

0: I'm Christine Lisi on ABC. It is game four of the NBA Finals. The Spurs seeking to tie things up with the Knicks at two games apiece. San Antonio has built a 47-25 second quarter lead on New York. 13 points, 3 rebounds, and 1 block for Victor Wembanyama. De'Aaron Fox has 11 points for San Antonio. A 3-time Super Bowl champ has the first NFL contract valued at over $500 million. The Chiefs adding 2 years to quarterback Patrick Mahomes' deal in a reworked contract, tying him to Kansas City through 2033 at a value of $504 million. It is the third time in 6 years that those sides have reset the QB market in the NFL. Center Aaron Brewer and the Dolphins agreed on a 3-year, $52 million extension, $37 million guaranteed, so that makes him one of the highest paid centers in the league. Toronto righty Max Scherzer tonight became the 11th pitcher in MLB history with 3,500 strikeouts. He's given up 5 runs on 5 hits, 2 home runs, 3 walks in 3 1/3. Phillies leading the Blue Jays 7-1, top of the 7th. The Pirates have rallied from a 5-run deficit. They now lead the Dodgers 7-6 in the bottom of the 8th inning from Pittsburgh. Cardinals 8, Mets 2, bottom 8. Jordan Walker's got a 3-run homer and an RBI single. Brewers up 2-0 on the A's, top of the 2nd on an Andrew Vaughn RBI single and Gary Sanchez solo blast. Giants capped off a comeback from an 8-run 8th inning deficit with a walk-off grand slam by Bryce Eldridge, bottom 9. They defeated the Nationals 11-10. Drew Rasmussen struck out the first 4 batters he faced the minimum through 4 innings, didn't allow a runner to reach third, gave up 2 hits. He struck out 13 and 7 scoreless. Rays beat the Red Sox 7-5.
1: Hey, it's your resident Super Bowl champ Chris Cannon. Coming up Thursday as mandatory minicamps wind down this week, I'll tell you what I've already learned about this upcoming season. It's unsportsmanlike, 6 a.m. Eastern, right here on ESPN Radio, ESPN2, and ESPNU.
2: Let's move on to another kind of contract discrepancy, I guess, with topic number 4. What's going on with Baker Mayfield's contract? We've heard the two sides where people are reporting that his agents and he asked for $60 million. He came back and said that's absolutely not true. We never even, you know, countered to the offer that the Bucks gave him. Where do we stand on all that, and what do you think is ultimately going to happen there?
3: It's a really interesting question. And Baker spelled it out last week when he said, either we have a contract extension done by the time training camp begins in July, or we're not going to be talking about it again. And he enters the last year of his contract, and there'll be a whole lot of speculation swirling around his future. Now, the Buccaneers always could use their franchise tag on him, and I would think that they would do that. That would be a no-brainer. But why do you want to have somebody who plays with the attitude that Baker does? Why do you want to have that guy pissed off at all? Right? Like, you want that guy to be happy. It's the key to your team. So here's the deal. Right now, as we record this Tuesday morning, Dak Prescott is the highest paid quarterback at $60 million. Now, we're waiting for Lamar Jackson to get done at some point, maybe this summer. Maybe at some point Mahomes gets done. So I don't know if this will hold. But right now, Dak's at 60. Josh Allen's at 55. Joe Burrow's at 55. Trevor Lawrence is at 55. Jordan Love is at 55. Tua is at 55. Jared Goff is at 53. Brock Purdy's at 53. Justin Herbert, 52.5. Matthew Stafford, 52.5. Now, does Baker Mayfield deserve more, taking Tua out of this, than any of those guys? As much as those guys? Your quarterback in your city, Daniel Jones, was signed to a 2-year, $88 million extension worth up to $100 million coming up for torn Achilles. So to me, that's probably the floor here. He's in the 44 to 50 range. We heard Justin Herbert, Matthew Stafford in the 52.5 range. Shouldn't be hard. We have a lot of quarterbacks at 55. Prices go up. I mean, it's not hard to figure out what the numbers should be right here on Baker Mayfield. Now, again, we're talking also about a great upcoming 2027 draft class, which is going to be noted. Would the Buccaneers go draft a quarterback in the spring? But even if you do that, then can you imagine drafting a quarterback in round 1 where they pick and having that guy and Baker and the, like, that would be challenging. So it's a situation. The logical, simple, reasonable outcome, it's just getting a new deal with Baker done right before training camp to the tune of $50 plus million. He would be happy. They would be happy. and get it done. Shouldn't be that hard to figure out. We just spelled it out. We've given you a range in which they probably should be. Maybe we're a little high. Maybe we're a little low, but we're not terribly far off. You put these two sides in a room, you get them together, you get that deal done, and you make sure your quarterback is happy before training camp begins.
2: Yeah, I couldn't agree more, because I think a lot of people are bullish on the Bucs this year. And if you do give him the Daniel Jones offer or something like that, and he says no, and then goes out and plays this year, and let's say the Bucs go to the Super Bowl or they make a deep playoff run, then that kind of that gap in between where you think he should be and where he and his representatives think he should be just gets wider and wider. And then that's where you get the issues. So like you said, I mean, that's the going rate. He's a look at, you know, before he got dinged up last year, we were talking about the Bucs being one of the best teams in the NFC. So it's one of those things where it does seem like a no brainer. It's kind of the changing of the era, you know, changing of the guard too. Mike Evans isn't there anymore. Like, you need Baker to kind of solidify that younger team and be the guy that everyone can rely on. So, yeah, who says no to, you know, 5 years, $300 million or whatever the case may be, and he's making 50 per, and then you throw in some incentives in there and that kind of stuff. It does seem like a no-brainer, but who knows? I mean... It's hard because a lot of people are thinking, well, Jesus Christ, you know, what's the difference between $44 million and $50 million? You know, that's so much money. Just take. But again, you want what you believe you're worth and what your market value is. And Baker is he's a top half of the league quarterback in the NFL. So I guess I see it both ways. But in your opinion, do you think something is going to get done, or do you think that they are very far off?
3: Baker says they're far off. But I think that it's easy to talk tough now in the first week of June, and you have until late July to figure it out. Why would both sides not be coming back to sit down at the table to get something done? Again, I don't buy into tough contract talk in early June. It doesn't mean a lot to me, other than it's now put on all of our radars and all of our antennas to track here in the coming weeks. If we're having the same conversation in early August, once camp has begun, or even at the start of the regular season, then it becomes something we're really digging into. But right now, I just think it serves as an alarm going off. Hey, here's something that everybody needs to get done, and let's see if they could figure it out by the time training camp begins.
2: Okay. Yeah, and I'm in the same boat as you. I think there's a good chance this does get done. It seems like that the relationship there is not strained at all either. And, you know, they understand how important Baker is. And I think he probably, you know, appreciates the fact that they were the ones that, you know, gave him another opportunity. So I expect this to get done as well. Let's move on to topic number five, Shefty, of this week's six pack. Another guy who's, I don't want to say future is in the balance because that's not the right way to put it, but he hasn't got a new deal yet. What does CJ Stroud's future look like in Houston?
3: You know, this was interesting. I was on your show with Pat a couple of weeks ago, and somehow CJ Stroud's future came up. And I said something to the effect of, it wouldn't surprise me if by the start of the regular season, the Texans and CJ Stroud were able to figure out a new deal. And all of a sudden, I'm getting calls from people in Houston that it's all over sports talk radio that the idea of a new deal was even brought up for CJ Stroud, because it sounded like the people who cover that team, the people in that area, were not thinking like that, which, again, I don't know. The whole thing surprised me. I got a call from somebody with the Texans. They're like, boy, you started something. I'm like, what are you talking about? They're like, it was not on people's radar that there could be a new deal. I said, like, it just makes sense that the two sides would come together before the start of the season and get a deal done. We laid out the numbers on all these quarterbacks. Right? CJ Stroud got to the playoffs last year. Yeah, they had the tough outing in New England that everybody remembers. And I think that's why people were thinking that, hey, maybe the Texans will take a wait and see approach. They get Will Anderson done with a massive new extension. He is of the same draft class as CJ Stroud. But I still think that CJ Stroud is a leader on your team. He was a great young quarterback, is a great young quarterback, has been inconsistent at times. But you're going to keep the leaders on your team with potential, especially at the quarterback position. So I'll say it again. Like, I won't be surprised if by the start of the season, the two sides figure it out and work out a deal to get a new deal done for CJ Stroud. That's what forward-thinking organizations do. They get out in front of these things and they get them done. And that's what I would expect the Texans to do in this particular case. Now let's see if they can figure it out. That just because I expect it doesn't mean they'll do it, but that's just me looking at the situation objectively and thinking, I think they're going to get something worked out here.
2: Yeah, no, I mean, I couldn't agree more. Yeah, sure, he's, you know, inconsistent at times, but they found their franchise guy. He's led them to the playoffs multiple times. Like, he's been inconsistent a little bit and kind of had a clunker against the team that went to the Super Bowl, so you're not going to re-sign him and you're going to do the whole... Their defense is too good, first of all, so they're not going to be drafting where they were when they first drafted CJ Stroud, you know, so you're not, if you're thinking, hey, this is an unbelievable, you know, quarterback draft class, maybe we can get one of these guys. Like, I don't think that's the case. You know, I mean, if you look at their odds to win the Super Bowl, the sports books certainly don't think that's the case. So yeah, I mean, that it's weird that people in Houston were so taken aback by that, because we're kind of in that internal clock where it's like, hey, we're going to need to get this guy done and extend him. I that shocks me that people couldn't believe that that was coming.
3: Didn't one of your coworkers pick the Texans to go to the Super Bowl? Was that Tone?
2: Yeah, Diggs did. Yep.
3: He did, right?
2: Yeah, I think he picked them to win the Super Bowl.
3: Win the Super Bowl?
2: Yeah.
3: Okay. So by the way, I'm not telling he's right or wrong. Who knows? That's his prediction. Let's say he's right. Let's say the Texans go to the Super Bowl. And let's say the Texans got a deal done with CJ Stroud this summer. Isn't that exactly what you want to have happen, where
2: you're
3: signing your guy rather than having him go win the Super Bowl and having to go pay for your quarterback the way the Ravens once had to pay for Joe Flacco, top, top, top dollar?
2: Exactly. And I would imagine that the belief in that building with their defense is, hey, if he cleans up some of the inconsistencies, like, we've seen the stretches of his play where he is one of the best quarterbacks in the NFL. So I think in that building, they feel like they can win a Super Bowl. So it would be weird to kind of employ a wait-and-see approach. Again, that just doesn't make sense to me, but that's why I'm not making decisions. But we've had Nick Caserio on the show many times, and you talk about forward-thinking, just smart GMs. Right. Like, that's him. You know, he's not a moron. He knows what he's doing. So I would agree with your sentiment there. I think that there's a very good chance you would expect this to get done before, because then you could just put everything behind you and, hey, let's get over that next hump and let's make a deep run in the playoffs, which I think they all believe they can do.
3: Agreed.
2: Okay. Yeah. So we'll see what happens there as well.
4: 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Coming up Thursday, the Knicks lead the Spurs 2-1. 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

0: All right, Shefty, let's move on to the sixth and final topic of this week's six pack. Crazy, you know, and as someone who grew up in the Midwest, not a Bears fan, but very close to Chicago, went to Chicago all the time, been to Soldier Field all the time, I'm having a tough time wrapping my head around the fact that there is a good chance the Bears' new stadium will be in Hammond, Indiana. It just seems weird saying it. What is the Bears' future?
1: Well, it's amazing because we saw last week that the Bears' board of directors voted on Thursday night to advance the stadium development in Hammond, Indiana, with the exact site still to be selected. And it's the first time that their board has voted on any stadium site, pushed forward a recommendation, and their recommendation is to move to Hammond, Indiana, which would mean that the state of Indiana would have two NFL franchises and the state of Illinois would have none. Utah, there in Indiana, would have the Colts and the Bears, and the Illinois would have no Chicago Bears, which is hard to imagine, right? So Wisconsin, Indiana would have more franchises than Illinois, with the city of Chicago. Like, all of it is odd. So I reached out to one guy after the vote, after the board of directors voted and word started getting out. And his exact words to me, and I read them to you from his text, his exact words, because I'm like, is this real? Are they moving to Indiana? He said, yeah, it is. It's not a bluff. His words, there is more work to do, but barring anything very strange, it's a done deal. That's what he said. And then he wrote, his words again, Illinois effed it up. The politics are unbelievable in that state. Totally dysfunctional. Now, I don't know politics in Illinois. No idea. But somebody that's there sent that to me. And obviously, if you're getting to the point down the road where we're talking about the Indiana Bears, the Hammond, Indiana Bears, something's gone awry. Because it's just hard to imagine. And I know the Bears can say, okay, we're nearby and all the people in and around can follow. And they can. But I think people in New York, like the New York Jets, the team I grew up rooting for as a kid, trained on Long Island, played at Shea Stadium, they moved to New Jersey. And it was never quite the same again. They're not around. They still have a loyal, passionate fan base, but it's not exactly the same. It's just not. And there's no way that anybody could tell me that if the Bears do go ahead and move to Indiana, which it sounds like it, they are on track to do, that it's going to be exactly the same. The Chicago Bears in one of the great American cities playing in Hammond, Indiana. I don't know the money involved. I don't know the business side of it, but it must be some unbelievable deal. Unbelievable deal to get the Bears to leave one of the great American cities to go to Hammond, Indiana. Wasn't Hammond, Indiana, wasn't that where the guy from 48 Hours, Reggie, whatever his name is, Eddie Murphy's character, wasn't he from Hammond, Indiana?
0: Oh, was he? I don't know. I haven't seen 48 Hours in quite some time. That is a great pull and a great movie. But yeah, it might be. We've looked at some of like the tax breaks that are included. And yeah, I mean, it's crazy. It really is. And I guess in this day and age where all these different franchises are, you know, buying up the, you know, you got the Patriots and the Packers and, you know, Jerry World and the Cowboys. Like, when you own everything around the stadium, obviously the people who own the team are just making money hand over fist, and that's probably pretty attractive. But like you said, it just sucks that it came down to that, because you could tell as it was kind of going, it's like, oh yeah, the politics of this is what's going to make it impossible. It's not, and I don't know, maybe, you know, being from Long Island and being from that area with the Jets, maybe it's different, but because were the Mets playing at Shea Stadium too when the Jets were there?
1: Yeah, it was all the New York teams there. The Jets were there.
0: So like, I understand that a little bit more, because as the NFL is getting bigger, it's like, hey, we need to have our own stadium. I don't know if we want to be sharing it. Like, But Soldier Field is the Bears stadium. Yeah, like, you know, there are concerts there and stuff like that, but they're not sharing it with the Cubs. They're not sharing it with the White Sox. Like, that was theirs. It's right on the water. And yeah, it was old and decrepit and needed to massive, you know, facelift, but it just feels like everything was in place. And to your point, like, it, I don't know, and maybe it's because I'm not from New York and I'm not from that area and I'm from the Midwest. It just feels much different with the Bears going to Hammond, Indiana, than it does the Jets go, or the Giants going from New York City to New Jersey. Yeah, I don't know why it feels different. It just, to me, it does. And maybe it's because I didn't live through it when it happened with, you know, the Jets.
1: But how about this? I think we can agree it is a significant move, whether it is
0: massive.
1: Nearby to another state, whatever it is, New York to New Jersey, Illinois to Indiana. And by the way, the character, his name, Eddie Murphy's character was named Reggie Hammond.
0: Okay, I thought so. I was going to say.
1: I screwed it up, but okay, there we go. That's the great part. You just look it up online, get the answers right away from a movie that is a movie from my childhood, 1982. Yeah, I was 15 years old when that came out.
0: Shefty, you mentioned it. Did, like, at the time when it happened with the Jets, were there fans who were just like, you know what, I'm done? Like, I'm not
1: good. Because
0: I could see that happening with, you know, people who live in the city. It's like, you know what, I'm not driving an hour and a half in traffic to Hammond, Indiana on Sundays to watch the Bears. I'm just not doing it anymore. I mean, it just feels like a huge slap in the face to those people.
1: There will be certain people that feel betrayed by their favorite team. They will feel like they abandoned them. Now, not everybody. There'll be people that love that team enough. Again, I don't know. Again, those politics must really be messed up to make something like this happen, that the Chicago Bears could be playing in Hammond, Indiana.
0: And I guess part of that too is maybe it's, you know, hey, we're going to make a dome stadium here and we're going to get a Super Bowl, and we were never going to get a Super Bowl at Soldier Field. So let's just kind of rip the Band-Aid off now and do that. Like, I could see that as well.
1: Maybe so. It just, the whole thing seems, it just seems so extreme and so surprising. And we'll see how it winds up. But it certainly sounds like, from the text I got, it sounds like they are destined to wind up in Hammond, Indiana. It doesn't sound like it's a leverage play. And the pressure now is on the city of Chicago to see if there's some Hail Mary that it can throw to get it straightened out. All right. Well, we started off talking about the Knicks, and we'll end up again talking about the Knicks and the great NBA Finals that it's been. We'll see whether or not the Knicks can rebound here, Ty, and find a way to get back on the winning track after a 13-game win streak with snap. Should be a great series on ESPN, ABC. You got hockey. You got basketball. And we've got enough football to keep us busy until we start to get to training camps in July. Mandatory mini camps are going to be underway here. You're going to get some people. I don't know. Someone will get hurt. Abdul Carter limped off the field at the Giants mandatory mini camp on Monday. There'll be other things that happen, because that's what always happens in the NFL. And we'll be back in this spot here in a couple of weeks to document the latest comings and goings in the NFL. Here's something to watch for. 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All right, great job by you, Ty, on an hour and 15, an hour and 20 minutes sleep to power through this podcast today. Game ball to Ty Schmidt for getting this done. 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We'll be back in this spot a couple of weeks from now, towards late June, to look at some of the happenings in the drama show that is the National Football League. Until then, everybody, have a great Father's Day, and be well and stay safe.
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6: Hey, it's Evan Cohen. Coming up Thursday, the Knicks lead the Spurs 2-1. But is tonight a must-win for New York if they want to win their first title in 53 years? It's on Sportsmanlike, 6 a.m. Eastern, right here on ESPN Radio, ESPN 2, and ESPNU.
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5: Hey, it's Evan Cohen. 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But is tonight a must-win for New York if they want to win their first title in 53 years? 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
6: Amber and Ian.
7: He's not eating bonbons. He's eating 150-pound dumbbells. 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Aaron Donald's only 35. 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

0: live, fight like hell. 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
1: 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Brown to the Patriots. 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

0: not like the Knicks being in the finals is huge. The Knicks leading in the finals is huge. But for them at MSG to overcome a 29-point deficit and win, that's something none of us have ever seen before.
1: No, and I didn't think that, you know, we would see that, right? Didn't think that was something that we'd be talking about. I thought we'd be talking about what this series is going to look like now that it's the best of three and it's headed back to San Antonio. And as much as Mitch Johnson sounded like, you know, Kenny Atkinson when he's talking about we determined all four games, they played a role in all four games because I thought that they, you know, really played well in stretches of most of these games. And they just only found a way to win one, right? And so, again, I got to give the Knicks a lot of credit for, you know, being able to win the first two games on the road. And, yeah, they dropped game three, but then to stick in and win this one, I mean, at this stage of the game, all you could really do is say the Knicks are the better team in this series. They're going to end up winning it either in game five or, worst-case scenario, game six.
0: Or even say it more definitively, the Knicks are the best team in the NBA.
1: Well, yeah, you know? I mean, yeah, there's only two of them left.
0: That's right. And what they did, and listen, you might say, oh, they beat the set. They swept the 76ers. They swept the Cavs. Those teams weren't for real. Everybody was saying the Spurs were for real. They just beat the defending champions in seven games. So this was no cakewalk at all, but the Knicks are making it look not easy, but they're definitely getting the job done.
1: There's no doubt about that. He's Emma O'Golden. I'm Q Myers. More reaction. Game 4 NBA Finals is next on Game Night on ESPN Radio.
2: 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And head coach Zach Taylor of the Cincinnati Bengals will also join us. 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
2: 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Coming up on Thursday, Game 4 of the NBA Finals. We'll chop it up with Hall of Famer Chris Webber. The actor Hart Denton is in studio, and we'll also chat with Bengals head coach Zach Taylor. 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

0: was all cards from the opening frame in the fourth.
1: The lefty delivers, and that pitch is hit hard. Deep left center field, but it's going to stay in the ballpark, or is it? No, it's over the wall. A big fly for Jordan Walker. A three-run homer. That carried over the 370 sign. And Walker has hit yet another home run, his 17th of the year.
0: Cardinals Radio Network, that was Walker's career high 17th home run, in fact. Fifth straight game with an extra base hit, the longest streak of his career. The Mets scored two in the fourth, but that was all. St. Louis wins this one 9-2. For the Cardinals, it's their sixth straight win, still the longest active win streak in MLB, and ties the team's longest win streak this season. Red Sox Rays in the AL East. Tampa hoping to keep serve with New York atop the division. Bit of a slow start. The Rays struck first, but Boston would get the win. Within one in the eighth, but Tampa got the win in this one, 7-5. It's back to New York for more from an epic Game 4. SportsCenter All Night continues. It's ESPN Radio.
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0: win, still the longest active win streak in MLB, and ties the team's longest win streak this season. Red Sox Rays in the AL East. Tampa hoping to keep serve with New York atop the division. Bit of a slow start. The Rays struck first. Boston won in the eighth, but Tampa got the win in this one 7-5. It's back to New York for more from an epic Game 4. SportsCenter All Night continues. It's ESPN Radio.
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1: 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Chris Burnett with you here on SportsCenter All Night. The New York Knicks trailing 76-49 at the break complete the greatest halftime comeback in NBA postseason history. Didn't take their first lead until 1:22 remaining. 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
2: Pass to Towns, back in the hands of Brunson. Brunson against Castle, four to shoot. He's still on the arc. Now tip of the circle, free throw line. Puts it up on the float. Gets the roll, and the Knicks have the lead. First time they have climbed the mountain down 29.
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0: against the Astros. Also, Mariners, Orioles. Orioles get the win here 7-2. Baltimore snaps a four-game losing streak. Pete Alonso, a solo home run in the sixth inning to break the 0-0 tie. 8 of his 14 home runs this season have put the team into the lead. Stanley Cup Final Game 5 coming your way later tonight in Raleigh. Series tied 2-2. Puck drops at 8 p.m. Eastern Time on ABC inside Lenovo Center. Thanks for staying up all night with us. Coming up next is Unsportsmanlike with Evan Canty and Michelle. 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
2: 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And with it, of course, the championship. Jordan, 20-footer ahead of the key. 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
2: It's over! The greatest comeback in NBA playoff history! The Knicks pull off the miracle comeback and lead it 3-1.
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0: This is Unsportsmanlike. Welcome to New York. It's
1: been waiting for you. Welcome to New York. Taylor Swift amongst many celebrities at the game last night. What an unbelievable game they saw. By the way, Dade McMenamin, our teammate, ESPN NBA reporter, does most of his work around the Lakers, tweeted out an unbelievable video of that final play by OG Anunoby, and it was just tremendous. So I would just suggest at MC10, Mac10 on Twitter, go take a look at it because it's his own personal shot that he got. I don't know if he's working with Stiller on this, but yeah, on the documentary. But it's an unbelievable tip-in by OG.
2: Can I ask you a question? When we start talking about New York sports, is that a bigger play than David Tyree in the Super Bowl? Taking down the Patriots, undefeated Patriots. I'm just asking the question. I don't know the answer.
3: Well, they have to win first.
2: Oh my God! You go with that. They have to win. Smalls, they're gonna win.
3: It's not over.
2: It's over. You see Wemby on the table in front of bobblehead Brunson with the broom. It's over. It is over.
3: The Spurs
2: are not getting off the mat after what happened last night. It ain't gonna happen. How can you trust yourself after you have a 30-point lead on the road and blow it?
3: I'm saying it's improbable. It's not impossible. It is not impossible.
2: We've only seen one team in NBA Finals history do it, right?
3: We also saw something last night we've never seen before.
1: If I whisper something to you, does the audience hear that? Because I think you have to think about one thing.
3: You whisper.
1: We're not going to be on the air on Sunday. So if they win on Saturday, this is the championship show the day after. You got to think about it that way,
3: okay,
1: too.
3: Okay, let me whisper back at you. Okay, trust tree here. Yeah. If you're a Knicks fan, are you kind of hoping they lose game five so they can win it at home?
1: No, you don't play with that.
3: I'm whispering trust tree.
2: We're trying to win. Nah, let's pack these guys up.
3: But we saw the energy in New York City. Like, imagine them winning at home.
1: It actually may not be as exciting.
2: It's crazy as that sounds. I think it'll actually be better.
3: Why?
2: Because it's Saturday night. Think about it. They win the chip on Saturday night.
3: Oh, please.
2: It's lit. Saturday night, Sunday night. To hell with it. Ain't no work getting done next week.
3: No.
2: Because, like, they win Saturday night, come back, parade on Monday or Tuesday, everybody's celebrating. There's no work getting done in New York City over the next week and a half.
3: Yeah, that's
2: so fair. If you're a boss that's not into sports, sucks for you. Because your employees ain't going to be locked into work. They are locked in on the Knicks, and rightfully so, because this is the chip that New Yorkers been waiting on. And I know New Yorkers love the Yankees. I know New Yorkers love my Giants. But there is no sports team that unites this city more so than the New York Knicks. And they have been starved. This fan base has been starving for a championship. And they're about to get their first one in 53 years.
3: No, this organization and this team specifically has galvanized this city unlike anything I've ever seen. It is truly remarkable the way that this run has brought New Yorkers together, not only here in the city, but of coast to coast. This has been so fun and so inspiring to watch. But they have got to get the job done, you guys. It's not over yet.
2: It is over.
3: Let's not lose focus here.
2: You're just a hater, Smalls.
3: I'm not a hater.
2: You're hating right now.
3: I am so thrilled with what I saw last night. I want them to finish it. I live here. It is so fun to be at the epicenter of their joy. But I don't want to see

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0: 7 at the half. Your job in the second half is to run 24 minutes off the clock as soon as possible. To milk possessions. You have a 24-second shot clock. You should not be shooting with anything over 5 seconds to go in the shot clock. Even if it's a rushed bad shot, it doesn't matter. A bad shot with a 27-point lead at 3 seconds to go on the shot clock is better than a good shot with 19 seconds in the shot clock. They didn't do that. And this is where Mitch Johnson, who is an excellent coach, and I am not in any way, shape, or form, let me be clear about this, at all, advocating for them to fire him, to move on from him. That's not what I'm saying.
1: Okay.
0: What I'm saying is, at no point probably did the Chicago Bulls think about firing Doug Collins when he was coaching their team for the 3 years because they were winning games, and he's an excellent coach. But at some point, they had to ask themselves, is Doug Collins the right guy for Michael Jordan? Right? Is Tom Thibodeau the right guy for the New York Knicks? Tom Thibodeau did nothing to get fired other than them thinking he's probably not the right guy to get them there. Mitch Johnson, hopefully for him and the Spurs, will be the right guy. But if you want to start to build the case against him, he gave you a ton of ammo last night. And I hate doing this because he's like 37 years old. He is such a young man in this whole scheme of things. But the Spurs are now they're a win now team.
1: But the first postseason, you get your team to the NBA Finals, and you want to fire him?
0: No, I don't.
2: With a young core,
0: I don't want to fire him. Let me ask you a question.
1: So, I mean, what are you suggesting?
0: Are you confident that Mitch Johnson will be the coach, and I hope he is, that will get Wemby on the block as many plays as possible, that will get that number of threes down? Like you said, I hate five or more threes. I hate it. You're voluntarily losing the game. That's what you've said. Well, that's like a coaching thing. You're not allowed to do that.
1: But just like you develop players, you develop coaches.
0: That's right.
1: And with the organizational structure and Greg Popovich being there and Brian Ryan and R.C. Buford, so on and so forth, like the way the Spurs have it set up, I'm confident that Mitch Johnson can develop into a championship-winning head coach. I don't know that you got to throw the baby out with the bathwater. It's disappointing, but I also think it's an opportunity for this young group to learn. And, oh, by the way, I think the change that needs to happen is the Spurs moving on from De'Aaron Fox.
0: I think that will happen.
1: I think that's the change that needs to happen this summer.
0: Yeah, I would also.
1: It needs to be Dylan Harper and Steph Castle's team. That's who it needs to go to. And Steph Castle, I thought, was brilliant down the stretch. I mean, he had the offensive rebound, ends up getting fouled, the 2 free throws. His defense was amazing. Like, Steph Castle was awesome. He made Mike Brown do something that Mike Brown hadn't done all postseason long, which is play Jose Alvarado and Jalen Brunson together in the same lineup. I just think that it needs to be their team. And so the biggest shift that I anticipate the Spurs making after the disappointment, the heartbreak of losing these finals is moving on from De'Aaron Fox.
0: Someone else may have had the greatest night of their life last night. It wasn't just OG Anunoby. We will talk to that person next. We're on Sportsmanlike, presented by Progressive Insurance. Heroes rise
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6: This is one of the most important days in New York sports history. Right up there with January 12, 1969.
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6: October
9: 27, 1986. Behind the man! It gets through Buckner! Here comes Knight and the Mets win it!
6: June
10: 14, 1994. The waiting is over! The New York Rangers are the Stanley Cup champions!
6: This is right up there with the most important days in New York sports history.
11: Throws it deep downfield, wide open Tyree, who makes the catch!
6: Let's not kid ourselves. There's a ton of pressure on the New York Knicks to respond and win game four.
12: Tip it good! OG Anunoby, and this place is rocking at the Garden.
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14: Unbelievable moments in sports history, all related to the great state of New York, as last night was another one, as CC predicted, one of the big moments in sports history would happen, and it did last night with the greatest comeback in the history of the NBA. 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And joining us now, he is a Hall of Famer, and he is a former member of the New York Knicks. The last time he joined us, his young son was on with us, I think less than a year old, and made his national TV and radio appearance debut here with us. Amari Stoudemire joining us, along with Michelle Smallman, Chris Canty, Evan Cohen with you. Amari, what did you see last night from your former team?
15: Man, I saw a lot. I saw resilience. I saw perseverance. I saw dedication. And I saw togetherness. I saw camaraderie. You know, it's just a nice collective group, man, who just don't give up. They have a championship pedigree from those guys when they won championships in college, so they know what it takes. But, you know, to see that comeback last night was incredible.
6: Amari, I understand in sports, a lot of the time it's coach speaks when you say you never give up, you keep fighting until the end. What was the moment where you actually believe the Knicks mounting a comeback after being down 29 in the third quarter was possible?
15: Well, I think in that fourth quarter, you know, anytime you get into the fourth quarter, you got to try to get the game under 10, right? And if you get the game under 10, then anything can happen. And so when I saw that lead somewhat depleting in that fourth quarter, and I saw the lead go under 10, I'm like, hey, wait a second now. We got a real chance here. And it's just a matter of now collectively being aware defensively, being able to stop guys, and then also being able to take that momentum down on the offensive end to score the basketball, and to have poise and composure down the stretch, which the Knicks showed last night.
16: And Amari, I don't know if anyone showed it more than OG Anunoby. We had the block and then that unbelievable tip-in with 1.2 seconds left in the game. Take us through what your emotions were as you watch OG with that tip-in.
15: Well, when I saw the block, I was like, oh, what a great play. You know, don't give up on the play, hustle back. And your coach always tell you, always run back on defense, never give up on the play. And you saw that, and then he comes down to get the tip in there at the last second. I was stunned. I was like, the world stopped and paused for like a good 5 seconds for me. But I was ecstatic. I mean, I was so excited about that win last night.
14: Amari, the last time we had you on, you had tremendous energy. It's even greater today. Are you still feeling it from, like, have you slept? Are you still in it from last night? Because I could hear it in your voice. There's an energy that is greater than even the last time we had you on.
15: Yeah, man, I'm still ecstatic. I mean, I can't believe what's happening. You know, when I signed with the Knicks, the goal was to accomplish what these guys are accomplishing, right? And we wasn't quite able to make that happen. So I'm living vicariously through them and watching their success and watching the city in the uproar. I mean, it's just great to be a former Knick and to have an opportunity to see these guys contend for a championship. It's awesome, man.
14: That is such an interesting psychological observation you just made, because I don't know, like a normal everyday, I would probably be jealous of I was not on this team that did this. Our group could have done this if this happened and that happened, or we didn't come through at the same time as the LeBron, Wade, Bosh, Big Three, et cetera, in Miami. Are you, like, is this team so likable that that jealousy just goes out the window?
15: Well, you know what? We got to give it up to the front office, right? Because when it start, we'll start with Jim Dolan and then the front office guys who wanted to somewhat create this alumni program to bring all the former players back into the New York Knicks and Madison Square Garden, right? And so for us to come back and watch these guys over the years, we became a part of that team. Mm. And so now to see that team succeeding the way they are, we feel like we are part of that team or on that roster. You know what I'm saying? So we all feel great about this. There's no jealousy. We all feel ecstatic about what they're doing, and we're all supporting them.
6: Man, I'm stuck on the OG Tippin, Amari, and it's one of the greatest plays in New York sports history. I'm just curious, when you saw that tip go in, what did you feel as a player that has blood in the ground at Madison Square Garden? What was that moment, that specific moment, like for you personally?
15: You know, when I saw that shot, I thought the initial jumper from Jalen Brunson was too deep, and it might have been short, but I didn't see the offensive rebound coming from OG. But I was hoping that no one gives up, because you never know. Sometimes you see these games won, and like we saw last night, at a tip-in, last second. So you just can't give up on the play. And when I saw OG diving into the basket, and I saw him tip the basketball, and right before it went in, I was like waiting to see if it's going to go in. And then it goes in. I'm like, oh, you know, to win a championship, man, sometimes it takes luck. You know, it takes some luck.
6: Yeah.
15: Get involved in that. We saw that last night, and it worked out for us.
16: Amari, we're obviously going to focus a lot on the Knicks and the comeback, but let's talk about the other side. What happened with the Spurs? How did they allow the Knicks to even be in this position to come back and win the game?
15: Well, the Spurs are a very young team. These guys are not experienced in the playoffs, and they're not experienced in the NBA Finals. And so you can see that, you know, that lack of experience there in the fourth quarter. A few mistakes was made, some turnovers happened, bad passing, and then for us to sit there and play, possibly, you know, defense, and for the Knicks to never give up. Like, we have a mentality in New York where we just don't give up. We're hard workers. We get the job done. And so to see that on the basketball court, but the Spurs just did not have enough experience to really make that, to seal that victory last night.
14: We're talking with Hall of Famer Amari Stoudemire.
6: But Amari, I gotta push back on that, because I'm with you. The Spurs are a relatively inexperienced group, but De'Aaron Fox is supposed to be the veteran presence on the court in critical moments in the game. Now, he was the hero in game three. He made the little midi go-ahead points. Like, he basically solidified the win for the Spurs. But last night, it was a comedy of errors for him in the last minute of the game. And the low light was him attempting a layup while his team was up one with 11 seconds to go and the shot clock turned off. I'm just curious, as a veteran player, seeing a vet on a relatively young team make that kind of mistake, what is going on in his mind, and what is going on in that locker room post-game when you have that type of play be the reason why you lose the game?
15: Well, you got to think, man. You get in these environments where pressure's on, and it goes from basketball players to law enforcement to all type of situations where when the pressure's on and you're down to a split-second decision, sometimes you have this glitch in your mind to where you're not thinking about anything except for trying to execute the play, right? So I think for De'Aaron Fox, he wanted to score the basketball to try to seal the victory, right? And he wasn't thinking about the game right at that moment as far as the circumstances of the timing and what could possibly go wrong. And so when you're in that split-second decision moment, without having the wherewithal mentally and the leadership mentally to know, let me just pull this out and keep and run the clock down, he wanted to try to score and seal the victory because it seemed like the easiest thing to do, not realizing OG was right there on his right shoulder to block that shot. You know, sometimes you get in these moments, man, and you forget about the circumstances because you're so into a high-pressure moment. And you just react. And that's the issue. I think now he's thinking about that a lot in the locker room. It's a tough space to be in right now because you lost that game. And it seems like all the weight is on your shoulders now because of that one play. But collectively, it's a team effort. I'm sure the team is around him, supporting him. But yeah, that's a tough space to be in right now for De'Aaron Fox.
14: Amari, do you think that the Spurs have Victor Wembanyama positioned right on offense?
15: Yeah, I mean, he's an all-around player. I mean, obviously, being 7'3 and not as strong with your lower extremities, it's going to be hard to be in that paint posting up all the time, right? Because guys like myself and guys who play in the post, we're going to get into your body. We're going to get into your legs. We're going to try to box you out. We're going to box you all the way out outside the paint. We're going to be physical with you. So that paint game is not an easy lift. You gotta be a man down there. And so for him, he's an all-around player. He's versatile, and he's not as strong with the low extremities. So he has to play all around in order for his game to be at his top peak. But I played against Dirk Nowitzki, and Dirk was a player who was also very versatile. He caught the ball at the top of the free throw line area right there in the center court, and he was able to see the entire spacing of the basketball court and make the plays from there, shoot the jumper off the top or drive to the basket. So they need to probably position him in a more productive spacing on the basketball court.
14: So wait, let's play this out. So let's say Amari Stoudemire is guarding Victor Wembanyama. Amari Stoudemire is significantly shorter than Victor Wembanyama. You can jump through the roof, obviously, back in the day, but you're stronger than him. How does a coach or how does a teammate go about helping Wemby if someone strong like Amari is guarding him and he needs to get to the block? What should they be doing more of?
15: Well, there's many ways you can get the ball in the post, right? Let's say, for example, I'm posting up with my back to the basket and the defender's behind me. That's one way. A lot of times the defender tries to get in front. So you reposition your footing and you're now behind the defender with your hand toward the basket where the ball can be thrown over the top, right? So, and there's ways you can duck in front of the rim. There's multiple ways to get the ball inside the paint. It's a matter of learning how to maneuver your footwork to get that ball down there, and then you can be productive. And so I think you just have to know how to get the ball in multiple ways in the paint.
16: Amari, let's go back to the Knicks specifically for a second. We've talked a lot about various players and how they have allowed the Knicks to get to this point. I want to focus on Mike Brown. In your opinion, what has he done correctly to allow the Knicks to have a 3-1 series lead and be on the precipice of bringing home the championship?
15: Well, Mike Brown is keeping the guys motivated, right? Mike Brown, we know his pedigree of being in the finals several times and having successful coaching career so far in his career, and to be able to now keep the guys motivated, to now work with Carl Anthony Towns and keep him involved offensively, allowing Jalen Brunson to be who he is, and also putting Alvarado in there to take some of the pressure off of Brunson when it came to a two-guard front. Right. So these are the nuances, man. And then also like calling timeouts properly and challenging certain plays and just kind of talking to the officials about certain things he's seeing. All these little nuances adds up as a coach. And you can see how well coached the team is because of the success that they're having.
16: Final thing for me, Amari. We are riding high on that comeback last night. It's one of the most unbelievable games we'll ever see in sports. But the job is not done. They still have one more win to go. This group is as steady as they come, but how do they not let that overwhelm them? And how do they, heading into game 5 in San Antonio, make sure that they bring it home?
15: A part of me says I'm not concerned, right? Because, you know, Brunson and Mikal Bridges and Hart, they all won a championship in college together, so they know what it takes to win, yeah? But on the other hand, I'm like, all right, well, it's not done until it's over. Mm-hmm. But I do feel like these guys are going to calm down. They're going to relax, decompress. Coach Brown's going to have those guys somewhat relax and decompress and get themselves remotivated and get ready to close the series out. And so it won't be an easy lift. Spurs are going to come out very active in San Antonio and try to win that game. The fans in San Antonio obviously are one of the top fan groups in the NBA, so it's going to be a hostile environment. But I'm sure they'll be able to kind of relax and understand this game is made of runs and just kind of weather the storm until the fourth quarter and then go and win the game.
14: One more quick one with the Hall of Famer, Amari Stoudemire. We talked to you about a month ago. If we talk to you a month from now, what team will Giannis be on then?
15: Ha, wow. Good question. I saw an interview with Coach Riley about, you know, a little bit ago about he's going to try to, you know, change the paradigm of Miami. So Giannis could end up being in South Beach. You know, if I had to, I'm not a betting man, but if I had to bet, I would think he's going to go to a market like Miami. And I wouldn't, you know, really think that would be a bad idea for the Heat fans.
14: As a Heat fan, I love that answer. By Amari was very good in the 1 year he played with the Heat. Different kind of version of Amari Stoudemire. Older role version of him, but he was excellent in that 1 year in Miami, the final year of his career in 15-16. Amari Stoudemire, Hall of Famer, and from the state of Florida, so it was fun for him as well. We appreciate the time. Thanks so much.
15: Thanks, guys. Thank you. Appreciate it.
14: Amari Stoudemire, excellent work, not just because he said that. With the overall analysis of game number four of the NBA Finals, the greatest comeback in the history of this sport in the finals. How did it happen? We'll discuss next. We're on Sportsmanline, presented by Progressive Insurance.
0: 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Can the Spurs respond on their home floor to a must-win? 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
17: 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The opinions don't soften. The obsession endures year after year, decade after decade. Mel Kiper Jr. and the NFL draft just further become a single organism. 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
23: 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Nobody got hurt. 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

0: these teams have played seven times at this point during the season, and the Knicks have won five of them.
1: I hear you.
0: Why would I believe that the Knicks are going to lose three straight games to the Spurs? Why would I believe that? Like, they played seven times. The Knicks have won five of them. Mm-hmm. Why would I think the Spurs are going to rattle off three straight wins?
1: We've seen 3-1 series leads dissipate.
0: We've seen it one time in the NBA Finals.
2: If we're going to compare them to Oklahoma City in that scenario, OG and Fields, are they – what did I say? Fields, Landry – Shamet. Are OG and OB and Landry Shamet not playing in Game 5? Because Jalen Williams and A.J. Mitchell didn't play. So that would be like the second best player.
1: They were at a deficit.
2: Okay. Yeah. And if we're going to talk about the 3-1 Cavs Warriors, is OG or Kat going to get suspended for the next game? Because, like, do we think that the Cavs would have won that series if Draymond was there?
0: I don't.
2: And by the way, this is confirmed. I know CeCe loves, you love saying, hypothetically, you can't prove.
0: Go ahead. Go for it.
2: Oklahoma City is a better team than the San Antonio Spurs when they're at full strength. That is clear. If it went seven games without those two guys, with Williams and Mitchell, that is not to say the Knicks wouldn't be the champions. That's not to say that. That is not to say that. If Oklahoma City was at full strength, I believe they win this series. That series. So to answer your question as to why I don't think it's going to happen, because the examples you're using are not apples to apples. One guy was suspended, Hall of Famer and Draymond, and two of their four best players didn't play in the series, basically.
1: Maybe that's just superstitious. I don't like to touch the money until the confetti has fallen. And I'm just saying.
0: Yeah, I mean, we saw it in the conference finals once upon a time where the Kevin Durant-led Oklahoma City Thunder were up 3-1 against the Golden State Warriors. And they lost that series?
2: Klay Thompson, game six, monster game. Yeah, it's happened in that round.
0: Yeah, I'm just saying, Klay Thompson and Steph Curry and Draymond Green.
2: Listen, if we're wrong about this, use these takes over and over and over again on us because we deserve it, and you should be part of the Spurs parade if they win. I thought the Spurs were going to win this series. I'm down on the way in which the Spurs have approached the in-game strategy and execution led by... What am I looking at?
0: No, you're good.
2: Oh, led by Wemby, Mitch Johnson, De'Aaron Fox, etc. They have not gotten the job done, unlike Granger.
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1: Rosen gets it, fires up a three. Shot no good. The chip, it's gone! It's gone! It's gone! With 1.2 remaining, Knicks take the lead.
2: Finds Brunson in midcourt. Launches a straight on three. Missed it short. Tip by Anunoby. He put it in. Anunoby put it in. The Knicks take the lead.
3: Brunson, an extension.
2: Jalen Brunson, à 3 points, Jalen Brunson, c'est court.
4: C'est dur.
5: Our celebration of the World Cup beginning. We gave you every nation's call, as we're going to have with the World Cup, of the Knicks' unbelievable win last night.
6: How does the World Cup top that? How do they top that?
5: I don't know that they can for one game. I guess it has to be a comeback.
6: That's a hell of an opener for your event. Like, to have the World Cup starting today, but the Knicks winning game four in that fashion as the lead-in?
7: There's one way. The U.S. has to win it.
6: Did you see the U.S. men's team going crazy at their watch party for the game last night?
7: They were all of us.
6: Oh, man, the vibes are immaculate. It is in the air, Smalls. I love it.
7: So the Knicks finish the job. They bring home the title.
6: Yeah.
7: The U.S. men's national team says, we're inspired. We've caught the vibe. It's infectious. Winning is infectious.
6: Yes.
7: And then they win the World Cup.
6: Yes.
7: It's the only way it could top that. What we saw last night, we literally witnessed history last night. We witnessed the biggest comeback in the history of the NBA Finals.
6: Yeah, that was one of the greatest moments in New York sports history. As a native New Yorker, I feel fully confident in saying that. Like, that's right up there to me with David Tyree's catch in Super Bowl 42.
8: So our buddy Kevin Nagandi from SportsCenter, college football, he does everything. Just one of the kindest guys that we work with. That Kevin Nagandi on Twitter tweeted the following. New York has two baseball teams, two football teams, two hockey teams. All of those fans are united by one basketball team, the Knicks. The Nets haven't been there long enough. To win this game the way they did at home, it's bigger than the Tyree catch or the Jeter World Series home run at Unsports ESPN.
7: So good. And can I add to that, as someone who's not a native New Yorker? They always say if you can make it here, you can make it anywhere. And that's because New York is hard. New York is a hard place to live. It's hard to make enough money to live here. You always have obstacles in your way. Every day, New York is going to throw something at you. And there's going to be a moment where you think, can I do this anymore? Do I need to tap out and go back home to the Midwest where I've got working AC and a lot of space? And I can have a fruitful bank account? But you stick through it and you overcome everything. You work hard and you grind it out because this is the best place to be. And I feel like that win last night encapsulates what it means to live in New York City. That there's going to be stuff thrown against you and you're going to find a way out of it. Because New York rewards people that grind it out. And that's exactly what the Knicks did last night.
8: So they feel like the city that they're in.
7: They are the personification of this city. They absolutely are.
8: Billy Corbin, who is the director of the 30 for 30s, the U, great, great filmmaker, tweeted something on March 26, 2018. I have it saved. Los Angeles is where you go when you want to be somebody. New York is where you go when you are somebody. And Miami is where you go when you want to be somebody else. Mm. So New York is where you go when you are somebody. And I think that these teams, this team is somebody. They're a bunch of somebodies, not nobodies. This is not just like a collection of, like, Carl Anthony Towns was the number one pick in the draft, and he's playing like it. Not because the numbers are great last night or he played so well last night, but because he's playing defense, because he's willing to rebound, because he's willing to sacrifice, which is literally just standing in Wemby's way. OG Anunoby was a first-round pick and won a title with the Raptors. He wasn't playing because he was hurt, but always with the injury, the hamstring. Like, he was a somebody last night forever. And Jalen Brunson was considered by so many a nobody, and he refused to believe it and accept it because he knew the entire time, I'm a somebody. And part of being a somebody for him is taking $113 million less by way of a contract to be a somebody. And that is what the Knicks have become. They are just this unbelievable team that it's cliche to say never say die, but they're down 29 points in the NBA Finals. 29 points in the NBA Finals, and Mike Brown doesn't take the foot off the gas as the head coach, and Jalen Brunson doesn't take the foot off the gas as the best player, and OG Anunoby off of an inbound after De'Aaron Fox made a couple of horrific decisions, is like, you know what? I can still get an offensive rebound. I know this play is not designed for me because I'm the guy throwing in the ball, but I can be a somebody by having a great pass and then getting a rebound and tipping it in, and that is what he did last night. And this entire team has been unreal. They have lost, what, one game over the last 14 or 15 now overall, right? They're 14-1 over the last 15 games or whatever it is. One more to go. One more to go. To be forever. To be a forever team, forever players. I mean, and there's so many moments where you look at it and you're like, wait, they came back from 22 down against the Cavs. They came back from 29 down last night against the Spurs. They swept the two middle rounds of this. And this Spurs team that beat the defending champs, whether they were banged up or not, in Oklahoma City that has an alien in Victor Wembanyama, they made him into a 6'5 player as a 7'5 player. They have done their resume, their postseason resume, is going to be looked at as one of the great postseason resumes we've ever seen.
6: So what was the moment that got this run started by the Knicks? It had to be the Hawks series, right? What was going on in that Hawks series?
8: I don't know about that.
7: You think before then?
8: I think it was a year ago. I think they completely changed
6: it. You can't say it was a year ago because we were talking about trading Cat during the regular season.
7: Yeah, but they didn't hit their stride.
6: There was tension between him and Mike Brown.
8: I got to listen to what Mike Brown said. The tension was part of the growth. You are the one who famously says workplace tension is a good thing.
6: Sure.
8: And Mike Brown agrees with you.
6: I understand that. I guess my whole point is, when did it lock in? When did it click into place? Because there's the coaching aspect of it, both in terms of the X's and O's, but also the mental, emotional, and spiritual coaching that you have to go through with a group of young men trying to accomplish the ultimate goal in winning a title in sports. When did it actually mesh? When did the chemistry come together? Because that's what we'll reflect on when we think about the run in its entirety. The OG tip is the culmination of it, or at least it feels like it.
7: It's
6: in the moment right now. It's the face of it.
7: Mm-hmm.
6: But when did it actually happen?
7: Game like four.
6: I can tell you when I won a Super Bowl in 2011. Like, we started off the season 6-2. But then there was a stretch where we did a month of losing. We lost four straight games. We were 7-7, and we had to win the final two games to get into the dance. We ended up playing the New York Jets on Christmas Eve. And the day before that, we had a chapel service, and we all received a poker chip that talked about going all in.
7: Mm.
6: And we said, you know what? We're going to go all in as a team for each other. And in that game, Victor Cruz has a 99-yard catch and run for a touchdown. And it was up from there. We already knew what time it was. We were like, we're going to win the chip. I'm just wondering when that moment was for this New York Knicks team. Because they weren't the best team in the Eastern Conference. They didn't have the best regular season record. So when did it happen? When did it lock in?
7: We thought the Celtics were penciled in in Sharpie.
6: Once they got Jason Tatum back, we're like,
7: not penciled
6: in.
7: We thought it was Sharpie.
6: If it's the Pistons, it's too early. It's got to be the Celtics, right?
7: So I wonder if once they get the job done, we'll find out about one of those moments. Because I don't think that this team would reveal something like that until the job is done. You know,
6: Is it game four of the Hawks?
7: But I wonder if there was a moment that happened privately in the locker room and in a team meeting or something that they're not going to share until the job is done. Because they keep saying, we're looking forward to the next game.
6: Yeah.
7: They haven't really allowed themselves to go there yet.
6: Yeah.
7: But I bet that there was a moment. Somebody said something. There was a galvanizing moment, something of that nature.
6: Nuno, you're our resident Knicks fan. What's the moment for you when this thing locked into place for this Knicks?
4: It was after game three of the Hawks series. That's when they've changed everything, right? Like, that's when they changed the offense. They had the conversations. And Jalen Brunson has brought it up a lot of times in pressers, like, hey, one of the reasons we get along so well is we've had a lot of uncomfortable conversations throughout the year. And to get to this point, like, right, everyone focuses on, you know, we block out all the stuff on the outside. We focus on us and what's going on here, and this is why, and you know, this is why we're here, because we've worked through all of it. Like, we've had to, you know, disagreements, but we've worked through all of that. So this has been the whole year process, but it was after game three where they like locked in and had these conversations, changed the offense, and gotten to this point. Check the scoreboard, homie.
8: 20 years ago this month, the Miami Heat won their first championship. And when I was working at ESPN West Palm day to day, I would be covering the team, not as a beat reporter, just gathering sound and being around them every so often, right? But for the entire playoff run. In the middle of the locker room, there was this big circle, almost like, think about like a Gaga pit, if you've ever seen that, or like a ball pit. And it was covered. None of us knew what was going on. They wouldn't open it. It was like you'd have to walk around it. And they had this whole mantra of 15 strong. And Pat Riley had these cards that are motivational tokens that they would have. And they would put them in this thing like every day, but they would cover it so we couldn't see it. And they all, to this day, a lot of them still have these cards in their wallets. Alonzo Mourning is scheduled to join us tomorrow. We can ask him about this.
7: Oh, wow.
8: He was on that team, came back to the Heat as a backup, was unbelievable in the finals against Dallas. But that was their mantra, 15 strong. And things changed for them when they're like, all right, we're like, it's not Shaq, it's not Wade, it has to be all of us.
9: Wasn't that the plot to Major League?
8: That was ripping the thing off of the...
9: Yeah, same idea, though.
8: You think that's where Riley got it from?
9: Yeah, I think so. I think he saw Wild Thing and was like, you know what? We need cards.
8: A little different. I don't think they were peeling clothes off of the statue. Not the statue. The mannequin, whatever it was.
9: Cardboard cutout.
8: But it's those types of things. I don't know what that moment was for the Knicks. You're right. We may find out about that afterwards. And that's what we found out about afterwards. This 15 strong mantra and all these cards they still have. But they're going to do it. And by the way, Small slipped. She said when they win the championship. You did say that just now. You got me on word of the day today.
6: She knows it's over. She knows it's over.
8: She got me on word of the day, clearly, but she did slip.
7: I did. Would you like to know what it is?
8: Well, obviously, what you said. It's either Utopia or what you said with the alien thing.
6: Arcana?
7: Arcana.
8: Okay.
7: That is our word of the day. Found secret mystery or specialized knowledge known only to the initiated. They're going to need something supernatural in order to overcome this deficit, the Spurs.
10: Like an alien?
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11: Hey, this is Rich Eisen. Coming up on Thursday show, Game 4 of the NBA Finals is in the books. We'll talk about it with Hall of Famer Chris Webber. The actor Hart Denton from the Yellowstone spinoff series Dutton Ranch joins us in studio. And head coach Zach Taylor of the Cincinnati Bengals will also join us. 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
1: The Stanley Cup Final on ABC is more than a quest for the cup. It's 134 years of putting it all on the line and the heaviest 35 pounds ever lifted. It's broken curses and broken hearts. But for those chasing it, it's everything. The only question is, who will take it? 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
1: Of the night.
3: All right, before I get to the best bet, I just had a thought. I mean, the De'Aaron Fox bonehead blunder with the layup at the end kind of feels like Russell Wilson throwing a pick at the end of Super Bowl 49.
4: Oh, no.
3: Like Malcolm Butler, OG Anunoby. Like, it feels like it's that.
4: You should have given it to Beast Mode. Like, what
3: exactly.
4: Were you thinking?
3: Just run it out.
5: That wasn't his play call, though.
3: I just wish the Seahawks would have run it out. Just like I wish De'Aaron Fox would have run it out last night.
4: Like, you have Marshawn Lynch. What
3: just
4: are we
3: run
4: doing?
3: It out.
4: I still can't
3: just
4: believe
3: run it
4: that.
3: Out. Anyway, all right, best bet of the night. We're going with championship ball or championship puck. We're going Stanley Cup Finals tonight. Raleigh Wood, Carolina Hurricanes taking on the Vegas Golden Knights. Series evened up at 2-2. We're going to go with the Canes on the money line. Canes on the money line. Come on, Carolina Hurricanes. Going with the Carolina Canes, Hurricanes on the money line, $100 with the payout of 162. That is the play of the day.
6: We survived a terrible, terrible moment in our history.
1: The most unsportsmanlike moment of the day.
7: That was terrible.
8: Was not a great look.
5: We will see if the NCAA president, Charlie Baker, has unsportsmanlike moments tonight, 7:30 p.m. Eastern. I don't think he will. With Amber and Ian, awesome interview scheduled for this evening. State of college sports, the state of college football, the Brendan Sorsby situation. Very much looking forward to that. 7:30 p.m. Eastern tonight, Charlie Baker on with Amber and Ian. I could make Smalls try to imitate the most famous viral Brian Windhorst moment, her favorite reporter out there, but she actually can't, and she doesn't know it, which is a fascinating thing. I don't know that you could say that you're a super fan of Windy because you don't even know what he said. Anyway, no argument. You hear that, ladies and gentlemen. How about Mike Brown? That was the turning point for me. It's his attitude, his mentality, and his way just permeating this already good culture with the Knicks that Tom Thibodeau helped create. But Mike Brown obviously has done a tremendous job. How loose was he post-game last night after his team won by one and came back from 29? Well, he almost had an issue during the course of the game because his eyesight was a little bit off. Let's take a listen to the head coach of the Knicks.
9: Fat Joe's sitting there with all these chains on. And every time he jumped up, the freaking lights with those chains, they blinded me. So it was a little hard. Fat Joe, keep wearing the chains because you look smooth.
4: No, the chains were ridiculous last night. How many do you have? Four or five? But they're
5: two.
4: Huge. Oh,
5: Evan. No, it's no jar today. It's a no jar rule.
3: No jar today.
5: So, two chains.
3: No jar.
5: No jar.
4: We're going to let it slide just for today. But just
3: I don't know.
4: Let
3: this
4: it,
3: might
4: let the
3: be,
4: record
3: this,
4: state, I don't like it.
3: I think we might let it ride for the next week and a half because the vibes are high.
5: Well, I just... Again,
3: you might have through
4: insane.
3: The end of the month.
4: Okay.
3: I just got to see how this thing goes in terms of how we're going to sell it. No, listen. We're on the verge of celebrating a chip
5: we have
3: in
5: more
3: New
5: on
3: York.
5: This. Trust me.
3: Come on now.
5: All right. So Mike Brown, obviously we have that. We also have Taylor Swift, who was at the game, and she was hyped in her Stevie Nicks shirt, which was creative, I thought. I'm sure Smalls will have what to say about that, but I thought it was creative.
4: She was having a great time.
5: And she was into it. Why do people have to hate on her for this?
3: Like, because she ain't a Knicks fan.
5: Who cares? She's having fun with it.
3: No. She's not a Knicks fan, and she's not a New Yorker. Like,
5: that's
3: the
5: difference. Or no?
4: I don't know where she resides.
5: I guess she probably has a place everywhere.
3: Oh, she might have a place in New York, but she's... No,
4: no, you're saying she hasn't been through the struggles to have the payoff the way that,
3: like
4: Spike Lee does. Or Marisha Hargitay,
3: yeah,
4: or Ben Stiller,
3: exactly.
4: Or Timmy Chalamet. Those people...
5: Hargitay was hugging her last night, big
4: time,
5: though. Of
4: course, but to Cece's point,
3: well,
4: though...
3: She's still Taylor Swift, no matter where she goes.
5: Okay.
4: Well, and they're tight, I think. I think Taylor Swift's cat is named after her. Because I think, like Nuno...
5: Taylor Swift's cat?
4: I swear to God, I think her cat's name is named after Olivia Bell. Because I saw it last night, because I was like, oh, are they butts? And then...
5: I thought her name was Kitty.
10: No.
4: I think her cat's name
10: Olivia Benson,
4: is Olivia Benson.
10: Yes, correct.
5: Her name is Kitty. That's a Taylor Swift
4: song. We had
5: song.
4: Such a good show. This has been truly one of my favorite shows we've ever done together. One rule is do not play that song.
5: I've been known as somewhat of a Jalen Brunson critic, right?
4: You got why?
5: Okay. Hold on.
4: Don't ruin this for me.
5: I've been known as a Jalen Brunson critic. Oh, he can't. I'm Becky Hammon. He can't win a championship. You can't build around him. He's got to be the second best player of the team. All that kind of stuff. Last night he said something that may make me come around to being a Jalen Brunson super fan. Here he is post-game, sunglasses and all, doesn't want to look at anyone, looks absolutely miserable, and here's what he said.
0: There's nothing to celebrate. It's not over yet. Not even close.
5: Oh, God. I love it.
4: Oh, you love it when he says it, but when I say it, I'm a hater.
5: He's on the team.
4: When I say it.
3: To say that. He's on the team.
4: It's not done yet.
5: You're not on the team. If he says it's something otherwise, oh, it's done, I'm playing the parade, that's different. You're Michelle Smallman of ESPN. You're not on the team. Breaking news.
7: You also think it's not over because Wemby sits in the park drawing and he tries to be like, oh, have all this wisdom.
8: I mean, she's also correct.
4: Thank you, Pat.
5: Well, there's
4: Cam, feel free to get on my side as well.
11: I'm with you. It's not over.
4: Thank you, Cam.
5: Technically, of course, yes. How about the United States men's soccer team getting ready for the World Cup, obviously. What were they doing last night? Together, watching, and celebrating the Knicks win. They're all Knicks fans. No Spurs fans? They're going nuts in their hotel. Looks like a hotel kind of ballroom kind of thing there.
3: But here's the thing, like, the way last night's game played out, you don't necessarily have to be a Knicks fan to appreciate it.
4: Totally.
3: Because that is the ultimate underdog against all odds comeback.
8: And didn't you just yell at Taylor Swift for not being a Knicks fan?
3: No.
8: What? How is this different?
3: No. Let me explain. Taylor Swift was courtside going all in with other Knicks fans celebrating like she was through the struggle with them.
8: You just said get on the bandwagon now.
3: What do you mean?
8: You just said
3: she was in there hyping up
4: the
3: crowd.
4: She was just with her man in Cleveland repping the Cavs.
3: She was hyping up the crowd. What are you talking about?
7: So Tyler
8: what are
7: Adams,
8: you talking about?
7: Tyler Adams is a New York guy. He's a Knicks fan. So that's who they were also celebrating with.
4: How do you think Travis Kelce feels this morning? You were courtside with me cheering
5: Taylor
4: the Cavs.
5: About to be his wife.
4: And now you're cheering on the team that beat us, that
5: we're
4: sent us package.
5: She's like, "Evan Cohen."
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31: Westwood One Sports presents this World Soccer Update. The 23rd World Cup. It begins today in Mexico City. It ends July 19th in New Jersey. A total of 104 games played in three North American countries, 16 cities, three in Mexico, two in Canada, 11 in the U.S. That's where 78 of the 104 games will be played. The field has grown from 32 in the past to this year, 48 instead of 16 of 32 going to the knockout round. 32 of 48 will move on instead of eight groups of four. There are now 12 groups in the top two in each advance, plus eight of the 12 third place teams. Play begins in about 5 hours in Group A, South Africa at Mexico, and later it's South Korea meeting Czechia. There are home games tomorrow for both Canada and the U.S. The odds on a U.S. World Cup championship, 60-1. Spain and France are the biggest favorites. With this World Soccer Update, John Stashower, Westwood One Sports.
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45: TJ, with us this morning. Hour two, top of that second hour. TJ Pittenger down in Tampa. He's back from Provo, Utah. They flew him out there. Some folks at BYU watch his show on YouTube and apparently like him. So they flew him out there so he could hang out at BYU. So he was there last week. He's back, though. And then a little later, hour three, J.C. Sherbert from thebigspur.com. And also on three, they've got their baseball coach, Kevin Schnall. Oh, I do have some contract information on that as well. 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On X, which is Twitter, at Bill is King. And you can email BillIsKing7@gmail.com. I thought we would start this morning with a little levity. Little fun. Crazy Charlie, I sent you an audio clip. Do you have it? Yeah, I sent him an audio clip. It is Urban Meyer talking about back in his days as the head coach at Florida. He brought Mike Leach in. This is somewhere 07, 08-ish to talk to his team. And to spend time with the coaches. Yeah.
0: Different than my beliefs that his were. I mean, you're talking about two
1: different cats.
0: I mean, my gosh, I was as rigid as you get, as he's a nut job. But we became very close. And so I said, would you come talk to our staff? He said, sure. So I fly him into Florida. Shelly loves him, by the way. And I said, don't get a hotel, just stay at my house. I come rolling in pretty late, you know, after work, about 10 o'clock. It's in the spring. And I get home, and him and Shelly, and he's already having a couple cocktails at the house. And him and Shelly's just laughing and laughing. I said, I hang out with him for a minute. I said, listen, we got to go to bed. And, you know, I'll get you up at 6 a.m. We have 7 a.m. staff meeting. He looked at me and goes, what the hell are you talking about? I said, I'll get you up at 6. He said, Coach, I'm not getting up at 6. I've got up at 6 in 20 years. I've not seen 6 a.m. on that side of the clock. He's seen it on the other side of the clock.
2: Being up all night.
0: He's come in.
2: Being up all night.
0: And I said, no, listen, we got the staff. Get your ass. I'll get you up. So we go to bed. I'm up. I'm showered, ready to go. And I'm like, where is he? He's not, so I open his door and I knock on his door and say, Mike, we got to go. And there's nothing. And finally I said, I got to open the door. I open the door and he's dead asleep. And I said, Mike, hey. And I threw something at him. And he oh. And I said, Mike, get your ass up. We got a staff meeting here. We're going to leave in 10 minutes, 15 minutes. And so I go back and do whatever I'm doing. I come back out. He's sitting again talking to Shelly, having a cup of coffee. I think he put something in the coffee.
1: Yeah, a little Kahlua.
0: His hair is like this. I mean, there's no way he showered. And I said, you ready to go? And he goes, yeah, I'm ready to go. And so I took him and he met with our staff all day.
45: There's the story. Little levity to start the day. God rest Mr. Mike Leach. Love you. Yeah. God rest his soul. But a story from Urban Meyer. That would have been when Leach was at Texas Tech and doing good things there in Lubbock. Lubbock, Texas right now is kind of a little controversy over there right now, as we know. Yeah, a little controversy in Lubbock. The Georgia Dog down on the Emerald Coast says, Bill, I haven't heard anyone take Texas Tech fans receiving bad treatment from fans of other teams they travel to. Tailgates and fan reaction will be extremely volatile from certain factions of rival fan bases. 100% will be problems during pregame tailgates. I'm still not sure I believe he's playing. I'm deep down, I'm just not sure I believe he's playing. By the way, I was, and I don't know if I captured it or not, but it was Tom Mars, famed attorney and certainly known in our circles for taking on the NCAA, says that the Big 12 has, here it is. Yeah, here it is. I found it. Tom Mars, famed attorney in this type atmosphere, says a supermajority of the Big 12 directors, schools, already have almost unlimited discretion to sanction Texas Tech. What's more, he says, they also have the authority to amend the Big 12 bylaws at any time to specify or specifically require the immediate suspension or dismissal of any school which knowingly plays an athlete who has admitted to placing bets on his own team. And let me see. This is really fine print. It's just the bylaws about what they're allowed to do. They can change the rules. They can mold them, specify them. I'm still not sure I think he's playing. Again, I wouldn't bet you a whole John Daly's pizza on that because it's unclear. Right now he's playing. I don't think he suits up. Let me try and word that better. I'm not sure I think he suits up. That's worded a little bit better. Yeah, I'm not sure about that. Just saying. Yeah, I'm just saying. Baseball starts tomorrow. And I was just thinking, let me find DraftKings here as we start this Thursday edition. I mentioned TJ coming up top of the hour. And then later, JC Sherbert. Let me find the baseball. Are they going to make it easy on me here with this app? Or are they going to make me fight for it? Okay, I got it. On Friday, you got the two games. You got the Troy-West by God game, which is at 1 Central, and West Virginia's favored by 1.5. West by God minus 1.5. Then you have the Ole Miss-North Carolina game. North Carolina favored by 1.5. That is Friday night at 6 o'clock. Ole Miss Evie, we'll have her tomorrow morning. She was waiting to see if she got credentialed to head out to Omaha. Now, she was out there in 22 when Ole Miss won it all. Ole Miss in 22, last team taken in the group of 64, won the whole thing. And I asked her the other day, I said, you heading to Omaha? And she says, I don't know yet. I'm waiting to find out if I am credentialed to head out there. But Ole Miss is getting 1.5. Those are run lines. West by God, minus 1.5. North Carolina, minus 1.5. Now, on Saturday, you've got the other two games. 2 o'clock, Oklahoma, Alabama. Alabama favored, 1.5. Georgia, Texas. By the way, Texas is favored. Georgia is getting runs in this game. Now, hey, that's not me taking a side necessarily. I picked Georgia to win it all before this thing started, whether I'm right or wrong. Georgia getting 1.5 against Texas ace, which all the experts, Johnny Vegas, etc., say the Texas ace is the best pitcher in this grouping. And one of the best in the country. He's that good. They got to deal with him. But you can also say, well, flip side of that, the Georgia bats are collectively the best in the country. You can also say that. Both simultaneously. Something's got to give there in those matchups. I'm excited about it. I can't wait for it to start. I was looking. Okay. Let me find it here. It popped up on my timeline. The Tennessee schedule. Oblong spheroid. And you know I launch every day. We broadcast every day from the 615, the Wilco kiosk location. Wilco stands for Williamson County, in case you didn't know that. And we do it from the Wilco kiosk. And we've been doing it well before COVID. We were doing it well before COVID, the Wilco kiosk. I'm in Tennessee. And this is their football schedule, and I'm going to look at it and give you a record here. This was a question from yesterday. And it popped up on my timeline this morning, pre-show. I was perusing around, boom, there it is. Tennessee opens up with Furman. 1-0. Was that a tough pick? Bill is really on fire here, man. He just picked him to win their first game to 1-0. Incredible. No other host could ever pick like that. 1-0, Furman. At Georgia Tech. By the way, that game is at Bobby Dodd, not Mercedes-Benz. Because my son up in Philly said, Dad, I'm thinking about going down there, but I want to go to Mercedes-Benz. I said, well, just go. And he said, no. I'd be more inclined if it was at Mercedes-Benz. I've got three of my five sons are rabid Tennessee fans. The other two are indifferent. They don't think about it. They'll watch it if it happens to be on, but that's not, they're not thinking about that, right? But three of them keep up with it. I mean, everything. Oh, and maybe when it comes to basketball, huge. Like Rick Barnes fans, huge. They'll go to their games. One of them loves the baseball, too. The other two, indifferent to it. Okay, so 2-0. I think they're going to beat Georgia Tech. 2-0. Georgia Tech's good, well-coached team. I think Tennessee wins that game. Kennesaw State, 3-0. Home the next two to Texas and Auburn. Now, I'm going to be Pollyanna here. I think they go 1-1. So 4-1 after five games. They lose to Texas. They beat Alex Golich, former coordinator on that 22 team for Tennessee. So the 4-1. I'll pick it up after the break. Right now the Vols are 4-1, y'all. They're on a roll.

0: Every team in baseball knows what it means when Atlanta comes to town. And the Braves have spent this season reminding the whole league why.
1: And he lets it fly. Chop house bound. 3-0 Braves.
0: Tonight, the Braves wrap up their series with the Chicago White Sox at Wrigley Field before heading to New York for a big division showdown. 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
5: Today sunny with a high around 95 and heat index values as high as 101. Tonight mostly clear with a low near 75. Tomorrow partly sunny with a 70% chance of afternoon showers with a high around 90. Tomorrow night partly cloudy with a 60% chance of showers overnight and a low near 70. And your Saturday mostly sunny with a 30% chance of afternoon showers and a high around 90.
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11: The Braves bats held silent for the most part yet again as the White Sox topped the Braves 2-1 in game two of the three-game set, winning the series. The White Sox in first place for the first time in 5 years. Jorge Mateo, though, 2-for-4 with the Atlanta Braves. A double moved his batting average up to .300 on the season, so congratulations to Jorge Mateo. Chris Sale, he is tagged with the loss. He falls to 8-5. He went 5 2/3, gave up 6 hits, 2 earned runs, 1 walk, and 6 strikeouts. Game three coming up tonight from Wrigley Field. It will be Martin Perez going for the Braves. He's 4-3, has a 3.02 ERA, 20 walks, and 40 strikeouts. Anthony Kay going for the White Sox. The 30-year-old is 5-1, has a 4.40 ERA, 26 walks, and 46 strikeouts. For leadoff show coverage at 6:25, Braves and White Sox 7:40 first pitch. You can hear all of it on the Braves Radio Network.
0: 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The Score. When it comes to the college football playoff, he's for exclusion, not inclusion. It's Bill King.
13: Here's a request. Tennessee's record this year, and just coincidentally, their schedule popped up on my timeline. I've got them 4-1 after 5 games. Furman, Georgia Tech 2-0. Kennesaw State 3-0. Texas, Auburn 4-1. Blues to Texas beat Auburn 4-1. They play both of them at home. Got to go to Arkansas. That's kind of dicey. And then they come home to Alabama. Yeah, that's kind of dicey right there. Now Arkansas's towards the bottom of the league, but you got to go in there, and that can be historically sketchy, meaning tough. I'm going to say Arkansas and Alabama, you go 1-1 there. That's being Pollyanna. You could easily lose both those games. I say you beat Arkansas, you lose to Alabama. So that makes them 5-2 with four games left. Got to go to South Carolina, you're going to lose. 5-3. I think you lose. Kentucky at home, you win 6-3. Got to go to A&M. You're not winning that game. 6-4. LSU, 6-5. Yeah, baby Kiff comes to town. 6-5. And then Vanderbilt on the road. You got to go to the 615. You got to come in here. You got to go to West End. Right down the street from Montgomery Bell Academy. Right across the street from the Parthenon and Centennial Park, if you know that area. I'm going to say you go 7-5. You win that game. Even though I think Vanderbilt's going to be a little better than the critics are saying. I think you go 7-5. That's my record. I'm sticking to it. Now, their team total is what? I think Brad said 6.5. So that's right in there, right? That'd be a slight bet over, but it could certainly slide either way. And you got to remember, they're going to trot out. It sounds like, and this is not coming from Tennessee, but all the reports suggest that the true freshman, Faison Brandon, very highly thought of recruit, but true freshman, emphasize that part, is going to be their starting quarterback. Again, nothing official. That is the sentiment, right? That's the vibe for the young demographic in the audience. That's the vibe right now over George McIntyre, who would be a redshirt freshman. Either way, you're going to be incredibly young and green at quarterback, but it sounds like Faison Brandon is your guy. Now, the good part is they've got a good receiving core. Mike Matthews and Braylon Staley, and some young guys that are good too, but those two had big sophomore years. O-line should be good. Running back, 1,000-yard rusher, and they've got others they like. So there are bodyguards around that young quarterback, but I'm saying 7-5. Yeah, I'm sticking there. Brown Man says, Bill, Texas, talking about that Texas-Georgia game Saturday night. Texas now favored at -140 versus Georgia, which is even money at +100, in case you were looking. That's my favorite game of Friday and Saturday. What would that be like in football? That'd be like Ohio State and Georgia playing. If you want to

Georgia, Ohio State in a football game, which we've seen. But let's say it's about to happen. Something's got to give, right? I mean, you got, think about that football matchup. You've got incredible recruiting. You've got coaches who have won natties. You got players that everybody in the country would covet. Something's got to give, right? Somebody's got to win the game. In the moment, without the historical perspective, and certainly Texas has got an incredible Augie Garrido baseball history. But that's what we're looking at coming up with those two. I'm very, very super enthused over that. Jim in Young Harris, Georgia. Bill, that Georgia-Mississippi State series was crazy. Georgia has some big bats. Excited to see UFA versus Texas. Go Dogs. I will repeat, I do not have a long college baseball historical perspective. I don't. Don't want to sit here and make like I do. I'm just telling you, that Georgia-Mississippi State series, which didn't even go three games, it felt like it did, didn't it? As many times as the momentum switched in that game, as many times as the score adjusted in a different direction in that two-gamer out of three. That's one of the best games or series I've seen. And again, I don't have a lot of data in my brain when it comes to college baseball. So it's not like I can say, man, you know, that was good. But back in 1982, I can tell you this one was, I can't do that, right? I do not have that historical perspective. In college football, I've got all that. But that Mississippi State-Georgia series, has anybody, I'd like to see some stats. How many lead changes happened? I know there were, was it 21 home runs? There was a stat, something like, in the Mississippi State-Georgia two games, there were 21 home runs. In all the other supers, there were 31. That was one stat. I'd like to know how many lead changes happened in those games. It had to be 6, 7, 8. I don't know. Got to remember, in game one, Mississippi State was up 7-0. How many teams do you know can come from 7 down, that was early, so they had a bunch of time, but still, can come from 7 down. Now, here's what you have to do down 7 in a super regional game one. Number one, you got to start scoring in a hurry, and number two, you got to slow them down. They've already got 7 on you, so you have to start scoring, scoring now in a hurry, but you've got to also negate them the rest of the way somewhat. They can't keep that pace up and you win. So a couple things have to happen. And it did. Georgia wins. Georgia can come back. And they did. Yeah, that was, I agree with you. That was a breathtaking series. Absolutely breathtaking. Round Man says, Bill, actually there were 20 home runs. Okay. Incredible. Bill, what about when you get out to Schwab and Georgia's got all those beastly guys hitting the ball? Now all those balls are just going to die out there. I don't know about that. I still think they've got power and they're going to show their power. That Texas-Georgia game, I couldn't tell you which way to go. That is a toss a coin 10 times and see the way it lands, and then that's about how I would decide who's going

won that Georgia Texas game. That's the only way to do it. I don't know any other way to determine how that game's going to go. Absolutely phenomenal. Phenomenal. Jim in Huntsville, Alabama. We've been in the Rocket City a bunch here. Bill, I think you were a little bit too much Pollyanna-ish with that Tennessee record. Well, 7-5? Man, I thought I was very fair there. Whether you're at the top and you are Georgia and Texas, those are the two favored right now. Or whether you're kind of middle of the pack, like where Tennessee is right now, right? If you take Tennessee football, where would you put them? In a 16-team league right now, where would you? Probably somewhere in that 7, 8, 9, 10 area, right? That's a 7-5, 8-4, hopefully not 6-6, right? That's kind of where that area is. You get past there and you're looking at 5-7s, 6-6s. And then you get way on down, you're looking at a 4-8 and things like that, right? Maybe worse, maybe 3-9. Somebody's got to do it. Somebody's got to go 3-9. But, I mean, I'll look at that. Let me go back. Because I did screenshot it. I don't see on paper how you beat Texas. I got them beating Auburn at home, which, you know what, that's probably a 50-50 game, but I gave them the benefit of the doubt. I wouldn't bet you a lot on that. I got them winning at Arkansas, which is very iffy. Home to Alabama, I do not think they beat Alabama. At South Carolina, I don't think they're going to win there. Kentucky, yes. At A&M, not going to win that game. LSU comes to Knoxville, I don't see him winning that game. And then Vanderbilt on West End, and I got a W there. And again, folks, you saw what Vanderbilt did to them last year, and I know this is a brand new year, and Pavia is not there, but Clark Lee's done a very good job personnel-wise, regardless of Pavia. And they've got the top-ranked quarterback in the country from recruiting. That's probably going to be their starter. Jared Curtis will be 12 games in by the time we get to that game. So you could say, at what point is a freshman not a freshman anymore, even though it's still their freshman year? Right? So, I mean, I'm giving them the benefit in some games that you could call 50-50 games. Did you see what Vanderbilt did to them physically last year in the second half? They punked them. In their backyard, they got bullied. On their home turf. They did. No, that they did. So I think I was reasonable and objective there. I do. I think I was very, very, I tried to take a little bit of a Pollyanna angle there with them. But I think collectively the league, the Southeastern Conference, but the league, collectively, better get used to another loss that you're not used to. Better get used to the record not being as pretty as you have always thought it should be for your beloved state U. Most of the league's going to endure this. And who would you pick on the bottom? The bottom team to the league right now. And again, that's not necessarily a prediction. But going in, who are the bottom teams in the league? No particular order, Kentucky, Arkansas, Mississippi State. Those three. Not Vanderbilt. Uh-uh. Nope. Those three. Now, that doesn't mean one of those can't go 6-6, maybe 7-5, and it really work out for them. But going in, because, I mean, there's a lot of energy with Will Stein right now at Kentucky, and they have been funding him well. They've done well going out acquiring players. And they have Kenny Minchie there, Notre Dame transfer quarterback from the 615, from Pope John Paul,
Which would be east. Well, yeah, it'd be east, eastern Nashville, towards Hendersonville. But Kenny Minchie, now, couple things. I think he's a good prospect. We really have not seen him take a meaningful snap in college yet. All the snaps he took at Notre Dame were not come to Jesus moments. These were come in and we're wrapping up the ball game kind of stuff, right? You gotta see it when it matters, when every step you take is expensive. We haven't seen that yet, but there is high hope there. And Will Stein has been funded well. They have been getting good news. They have. Wrigley Field Vol. Bill, once again, bourbon season will start early this season on Rocky Top. Wrigley Field Vol went there. All right. We'll take the

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10: TJ, top of hour two on this Thursday edition. Topwater assassin over in South Carolina. Hey, Bill. Is there anything more pathetic than Gamecock fans stomping their chests at Coastal Carolina, reminding them that they are the little brother, Bill? I guess when you will always be Clemson's little brother, you can only pick on the Sun Belt teams. Smiley face emoji. I was looking. Here is the contract information on Kevin Snow. A couple mornings ago during the show, the news broke that he indeed has taken the job in South Carolina. Not new news, a couple of days old. 5-year deal. It auto extends by 1 year if they make the Super or College World Series. That can be done 3 times during the length of the contract, including extensions. $1.3 million per year with increases in bonuses. USC will pay his buyout at Coastal not to exceed $600,000. Now, again, there's a bunch more here. I'm not going to dig up the minutiae here. So $1.3, 5-year deal. And he wins. That can be adjusted. The top coaches, for example, when Tony Vitello was at Tennessee, after he won the Natty, they boosted him to $3 million, which was number one in the country for college baseball. Jay Johnson got a raise to about $3 million, right in there, too. Jay's won two of the last four. So he was up there, too. I think Dave Van Horn, you know what's interesting? Dave Van Horn, who has done everything you could possibly do. If there is a coach out there right now who has won literally anything and everything but the Natty, it'd be Dave Van Horn. Hell of a coach. And he has always, historically, worked his own contracts. Did not have an agent. Within the last year, I believe with the help of Tony Vitello. And, of course, Tony was once on that staff at Arkansas under Van Horn. Matter of fact, Tony and Wes Johnson together were on that staff with Van Horn a few years back. At the request of Tony Vitello, Dave Van Horn procured Jimmy Sexton as his agent. And I asked some folks over there, he said he did that to tick off the AD, Hunter Yurecek. Because he wants more money. I think Van Horn is under, somebody can check me on this. I think he's 1-8, somewhere there. Just under 2. And he did that to pry more money out of the Arkansas AD, Hunter Yurecek. Now, you would think he's doing better making more than that. Again, this is relative to baseball now. That's a lot of money, but relative to baseball. And again, if Kirby Smart and Sig are making, what, 13-plus, whatever the number specifically is, the top guy in baseball, the $13 million per year in baseball would be $3 million, where Tony Vitello was, where Jay Johnson is right now. That's the equivalent, right? Van Horn should at least be in the twos somewhere. Again, he hadn't won at all, but should at least be sitting there somewhere in the twos. And I was asking him, what's up? And I think he and the AD probably, I don't know how strained the relations are, but I think they're a little bit strained. And he procured Jimmy Sexton for that particular purpose. Now, I don't think he's a threat to go. Van Horn's in his 60s. It's not super old, but he's not super young. I don't think there's a threat. Arkansas is a hell of a job. Arkansas is a fantastic baseball gig. So I don't think there's a threat like some young guy, like Kevin Snall or something. They're not a threat. He's going anywhere. But to strong-arm the AD or the athletic department for more money and what have you, is probably what that's for. But I found that interesting. Yeah, he now, within the last year, I don't know exactly when, he procured the services of Jimmy Sexton, who is world-renowned when it comes to being an agent for college. Now, that's not all he does. He's got some pro athletes, too. But he's world-renowned for his college acumen when it comes to being an agent, as we all know. That's what Jimmy does. I wonder, does Sexton have any... I think it's so small potatoes, I don't know. But do you think Sexton has any NIL athletes under his umbrella? Now, you could have, you know, agents, sub-agents under you who are working that marketplace for you. But I don't know if he does or not. I've heard sometimes maybe he does, and I've heard others say he doesn't. Again, I don't know if that's even worth his time. Now, if you think about it, though, if you've got quarterbacks making, in this last go-round, $4, $5, $6 million, rumors about what Mensa's getting, rumors about what Sam Levitt's getting, rumors about what Brendan Sorsby was getting. You know, apparently Sorsby's right up around four plus, according to Matt Hayes. Mensa's 5 to 6, if not more. I can promise you Levitt costs 5, 6, somewhere in there. That's probably worth your time. I don't think he has any of them, but

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0: All right, dude. Here's your lines. Let me click over here. All right, man. There's your Bill King.
1: TJ, top of the hour. JC Sherbert a little later in that third hour. About 20 minutes into hour three with JC. Georgia Dog down on the Emerald Coast. Bill, why is Texas Tech fighting so hard for a quarterback that had stars equal to Gunner Stockton last year? He is not a transitional player, not Herschel, Barry Sanders, or Cam Newton. Brooks Austin, the film guy, says that he's not worth the fight. He would have been eighth in the SEC in quarterback stats last year. Brooks and Cam, or said Cam, meaning Cam Newton, would have been the only player worth this kind of fight. I don't know if it's now just personal. It's us versus them. It's us, meaning Lubbock, meaning Texas Tech, versus the planet. If they really believe he is that level of a talent. By the way, and I don't have the clip, but I was reading it, and I'm paraphrasing. Texas Tech's coach said in a recent interview, he's not sure that Sorsby's going to be ready by game three. Now, remember, part of the injunction was a two-game sit-out, game one and two. That's part of the agreement. So game three, you can trot him out there, according to the courts. Coach said yesterday, I've been with him, and I'm not sure he's going to be ready. And that's not an injury. He's talking about his mental state. Going through rehab with all the gambling. That's what he said. Now, again, I don't know if he's saying that to create a sympathy buzz out there, if he's dead serious. I'm going to take him at his word there, probably. Think he's serious. Now, do I believe that if he is cleared, which, well, since he is cleared, do I believe he won't be out there game three? I seriously doubt it. I think he'll be out there, but let's take this angle. Are they setting this up to maybe not play him immediately when he is, according to the injunction, now cleared game three, to set up a sympathy buzz, to set up a sympathy vibe from all the critics out there? Because let's face it, they're getting blasted not just by the rest of the Big 12. They're getting blasted coast to coast. It doesn't matter what geographical location you're in. They are getting blasted. And I'm just wondering if that's a ploy. Let's create some sympathy. I'll float it that he might not even be ready game three. He's going through a lot emotionally right now. We may not be able to trot him out there that early. Here you are making fun of this kid who's got a problem. I'm just saying. When I saw that quote, it hit me. Are they trying to set this up? So back to Georgia Dog, is it worth the fight? I don't think it is. But the people like Kirby Holcutt, the AD, Cody Campbell, the billionaire financier, if you will, quote, air quotes, they think it is. Did you see the quote from the coach? He said, look, in society, we forgive people. How come this is not forgivable? Well, it's one thing to say we forgive. He's human. He's made mistakes. It's another to say trot out there and play. Yeah, I'll find that clip for a Crazy Charlie later. I know where that one is. But anyways. Yeah, he said he wasn't sure if the quarterback is going to get to play. Topwater Assassin said, Bill, I think you're probably right. It's just probably now us versus them. Now it's just about winning, and I don't necessarily mean on the field, even though it is about winning on the field, but it's about winning the fight. At some point, it gets personal. Now it's we have the entire planet against us. You go in the locker room and you tell everybody, literally everybody on the planet, including our own league, where we are overwhelmingly picked to win it, is against us. It's this locker room versus everybody else, including our own league. Again, let me say this. They are overwhelmingly picked to win it, their league. If they parked him, they still might win it. So the Big 12 is willing to not have the team that is most likely or most capable of winning some in the Money Grab Invitational, right? In the name of getting this quarterback off the field. The answer is, I guess, yes, they are. Yes, they are. I'm going to say it again, folks. And I don't say this with a lot of confidence. I'm not sure I think he's playing. I'm still weighing this, but I'm just not sure. TJ, when we come back.

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3: Rumors about his affairs plagued Bill Clinton's rise to power and his presidency, leading to years of investigations in one of the most infamous moments in American history. In January 1998, reports were spreading about a former White House intern named Monica Lewinsky, with his wife and future Democratic presidential nominee Hillary Clinton standing nearby. The president stared into the camera, wagged his finger, and said,
5: "I did not have sexual relations with that woman, Miss Lewinsky. I never told anybody to lie, not a single time, never. These allegations are false, and I need to go back to work for the American people."
3: He was lying. He admitted it months later. By December, the House impeached him. On that note, I'm James A. Brown, and as always, be well.
6: Most elves have pointy shoes. I have four paws.
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10: Westwood One Sports presents this World Soccer Update. The World Cup field has grown considerably, up 50%, from 32 teams to 48 in past years. A nation like South Africa would have likely not gotten in. Banned from World Cup play from 1962 to 92 because of its apartheid policy. In the field for just the fourth time, the first time since 2010, and playing the opening match today against Mexico in Mexico. That's ironic because the two teams met in 2010 in South Africa, played to a one-all draw. South Korea, co-hosted with Japan in 2002, had huge upsets that year of Spain and Italy, got all the way to the semifinals. Also had a 2018 upset of then-defending champ Germany 4 years ago in Qatar. South Korea lost to Brazil in the round of 16. Tonight in Guadalajara, it's South Korea versus Czechia, who, as Czechoslovakia, was a World Cup finalist twice. That was back in 1934 and 62. John Stashower, Westwood One Sports.
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25: TJ with us each and every Thursday right here in this lot. TJ, good morning to you, sir. Hello, TJ.
26: Hey, how's it going, boys?
25: Were you back from Pro Bowl last Thursday?
26: No, I was there.
25: How was the trip?
26: It was incredible. It's such a cool little town. It is perfect scenery. It is so neat. The athletic facilities are great. They do a really good job of mixing the history of... You know, like they don't, they're, you know, some of their stuff is really new, but some of it kind of has that old school feel. Like you feel like you're in Hoosiers or something when you're in their basketball arena. Everything's super modern, but also like it does a good job of blending that old time feel. And then, you know, to the pictures, I don't know if you've seen, I know I post a lot, but the pictures of the stadium in the background and the mountains in the background is just, it's a backdrop that's unlike anything else. Like, you know, the Rose Bowl is similar. The Sun Bowl is similar. Yeah, obviously UTEP plays at the Sun Bowl. Colorado's is really cool. There's some cool stuff out there, but it's the best backdrop in college football to see. You know, there are better stadiums for sure. There are, you know, neater venues, but it's the top that I've ever seen as far as, like, scenery and all of that.
25: I heard that the baseball field and scenery is breathtaking.
26: It is. It's because it's right next to the football field. It is so cool, you know, and I, you know, shoot, I'll tweet a picture to you right while we're talking. It's just as cool as the football field with the mountains in the background. And boy, I bet the ball just flies there. I don't know how you convince a pitcher to go there with those mountains in it, but man, it was so neat. Like they just do such a phenomenal job out there, and really a first class experience. They were super cool, and it was enjoyable for sure.
25: Back in the SiriusXM days, one of my producers before Crazy Charlie was flown out there similarly by a big booster and got the tour and everything and loved it. Now, is this myth or what? You can't even get chocolate on that campus because of caffeine?
26: I don't think that's true. I felt like an official visit. Now, it may have been. They may have loosened up on some rules. but it may have been true at one point, but they're so big on soda, which has caffeine, and they're huge. I felt like an official visit because there was a bunch of stuff in my room, like welcome to Provo, and had all this stuff that was like, you know, they had a polo for me and a bunch of just little goodie bags, and one of them was literally a chocolate bar. So I think they're good on the chocolate.
25: All right. Here's the question, and let's just cut through. We all know the Sorsby story, but here's the question from Georgia Dog. Why is Texas Tech fighting so hard for this kid to get him on the field, that is?
26: I think they're just dug in. You've ever meet somebody that's, like, really stubborn
0: And because I don't think he's as good as they're fighting for. I don't think he's as good as the $5 million. Now, that said, when Mendoza went to Indiana, none of us thought he was winning the Heisman Trophy. So maybe they are pretty confident in their ability to get the most out of this kid. I do think there's an aspect of we have – am I allowed to say this? Hopefully I don't get banned. But we have, blank you money, and we are not going to be told no. Most billionaires are not told no at any point in their life,
1: Yeah.
0: So there's probably an aspect of that. I don't necessarily know that I think he is worth this much drama, money, the stain on their university. He is an 8-month rental, And, when you think about it from that perspective, well, maybe a full 12 months. But he's 12-month rental, And I know there are some Texas Tech folks that even kind of think, man, is it worth it for our athletics to have this stain on it and be kind of known as this to maybe elevate the program by a game or two, So, I don't know. I think billionaires don't like to be told no. I think they, if you were to get arrested right now, you would ask the judge for leniency if you got convicted, right? And so I don't think it's too big of a stretch that sort of be asked the judge or, for leniency. Hey, I know I screwed up, but I don't want to pay the punishment. Well, none of us would want to pay the punishment for something bad we did. We're, nobody's willingly going to jail, right? We'd all ask for probation or whatever. So I get it from those perspectives. But, yeah, I don't know if the juice is really worth the squeeze on their end. Otherwise, other than the fact that, Cody Campbell has a billion oranges to squeeze and doesn't mind losing one of them. But it'd be different for most places, I think.
25: Yesterday, there was a tweet on 3. Sources tell on 3 that Texas Tech has notified the Big 12 it is prepared to return to the courtroom, including against schools that say they won't play the Red Raiders. So your whole league, including the rest of America, is against you. And you have already made it public. We'll go back to court. Now, here's my question. I didn't go to day one of law school. But if the league, which has the bylaws to punish you, which Tom Mars pointed out, punishes you, can you go to court and say, no, you have to play me. You're going to play a Saturday.
0: Well, I don't know the answer to that. I don't think so. But I also am like the other 98% of this sports fan base that didn't think Sorsby was going to win this court case. Right. So I think if you get, I do know the answer. If you get the right judge, then yes. I think most reasonable people would say no. Texas, the Big 12 has the authority. Everyone signed up to be a member. If 12 of the 15 remaining members that are not Texas Tech say, we're establishing this rule, we're doing this because of something that Texas Tech did, I think that most reasonable people would say, yeah, that's within their abilities. But if Texas Tech was to sue them, the other 12 members or the rest of the conference, a judge may say, yeah, Texas Tech is right. You just got to get the right judge on your side that would back up your case or whatever. So I don't know. In this topsy-turvy world that we live in, I don't know that I have a confident answer there. I mean, at the end of the day, if Florida State and the ACC stuff was doing it, if the ACC's other 16 members would have said Florida State is barred, all agreed Florida State is barred from getting athletic revenue because they sued the conference, that's what it would be. Now, Florida State could have, again, sued the conference to try and get a different result, but that law in Texas worked a little differently, I guess.
25: Jim and Jupiter asked TJ if he brought back some magic underwear from Provo. He said, also, I predict Florida State beats SMU, but then falls on his face and Odell Haggins coaches against Florida because Norvell had been unhired.
0: Yeah, I mean, they start seasons pretty well. It wouldn't surprise me at all if they went out and beat SMU. It's a 2.5-point spread. So as bad as Florida State's been the last 2 years, Vegas is telling you that that's essentially a coin flip. I think SMU is more likely to win than not, but I wouldn't be surprised by it at all. And, it'll be a tough road environment that you're playing in. It'd be an offense that people haven't seen before. I also agree. So I would pick SMU as of today. I'll probably pick them that week too. But I do agree with you. I think they'll fall in there. Like, I don't think they have enough depth to last the season. So, yeah, I think they'll lose to Bama. I think they'll lose to Clemson. I think they'll lose to Miami. I think they'll probably drop to teams like Pitt or Louisville on Friday nights. And then, you know, Norvell likely won't be coaching at the end of the year.
25: All right, now I don't really understand this question from good friend Noel Kev up in Chicago. Says, ask TJ, he says, I think I heard that Florida State has a very good amount of NIL, but it is all in that approval organization. I'm not sure I understand the last part.
0: Yeah, I think what he's probably referring to is, you know, Florida State's been very hesitant to go over the cap, spend more money, really dive headfirst into NIL. And that frustrates fans because I don't think they have Miami money or even Florida money, but they do have, you know, they were a top 12-ish paid roster in 2023. They have money to compete, right? And now, I don't think they could pay a $40 million, you know, roster by any means, but they have money to be at the upper end of the ACC. And if you're at the upper end of the ACC and you have a top 3 to 4 talent profile, then you should be winning 8 or 9 games pretty consistently, right? And so, yeah, I think they do have a competitive ability with NIL. It's just whether or not they will actually go out and do it. And there's been a lot of complaints about the athletic director and the athletic department kind of holding back and not doing it. So we'll see where that goes. But I think that's what he's referring to.
25: I know that Florida State and Florida and Miami do not like to be compared because they do not like the others. They hate the others. But I will say this. The good news that Perry Mason was pointing this out, that Florida is getting in recruiting right now, is exactly with the right leadership what will happen at Florida State.
0: Yeah, absolutely. And you think about this. I mean, Billy Napier recruited well. Like, that was not a struggle of his. Florida's got resources. And I know that I think Summerall's doing a better job right now because he's building it the right way through the trenches and stuff. But, I mean, Billy Napier pulled in a 5-star quarterback in DJ Lagway. Now, Lagway didn't work out. But he also pulled in 5-star wide receivers in Dallas Wilson and with the kid Vernell Brown, and he pulled in a 5-star edge rusher in LJ McCray, and he, you know, Billy Napier was a good recruiter with Florida's resources. And let's be very fair, a lot of people would be good recruiters with Florida's resources. The problem is Billy couldn't figure it out on game day. But I'm pretty surprised with how well Summerall has done in recruiting. But again, when you have the Florida State or Miami logo on your chest, if you pair that with a pretty good NIL and somebody who has a functioning brain, you can be successful.
25: Off the path here. You live in Tampa. Is it true historically that hurricanes don't hit Tampa? They hit everywhere else?
0: No, that's not, we got Andrew back in, 90 or so.
25: Right.
0: And then just a couple of years ago, I was out in my yard for 2 days picking up limbs from, what was it, Irma that came through. And so, yeah, I mean, we definitely get them, but, you know, maybe not as bad as some other places, you know, but we get them for sure.
25: All right. Well, I know they have shark attacks in Panama City because it's on video. We know that for sure. All right. See you next week, sir. Thank you.
0: Appreciate you, bud.
25: TJ home from Provo, Utah. Y'all. JC Sherbert, about an hour.

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5: Today sunny with a high around 95 and heat index values as high as 101. Tonight mostly clear with a low near 75. Tomorrow partly sunny with a 70% chance of afternoon showers with a high around 90. Tomorrow night partly cloudy with a 60% chance of showers overnight and a low near 70. And for your Saturday, mostly sunny with a 30% chance of afternoon showers and a high around 90.
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12: The Braves bats held silent for the most part yet again as the White Sox topped the Braves 2-1 in game 2 of the 3-game set, winning the series. The White Sox in first place for the first time in 5 years. Jorge Mateo, though, 2-for-4 with the Atlanta Braves, a double, moved his batting average up to .300 on the season. So congratulations to Jorge Mateo. Chris Sale, he is tagged with the loss. He falls to 8-5. He went 5 2/3, gave up 6 hits, 2 earned runs, 1 walk, and 6 strikeouts. Game 3 coming up tonight from Wright Field. It will be Martin Perez going for the Braves. He's 4-3, has a 3.02 ERA, 20 walks, and 40 strikeouts. Anthony Kay going for the White Sox. The 30-year-old is 5-1, has a 4.40 ERA, 26 walks, and 46 strikeouts. For leadoff show coverage at 6:25, Braves and White Sox, 7:40 first pitch. You can hear all of it on the Braves Radio Network.
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16: He doesn't know everything about college football. Yeah, he does. It's the Bill King Show.
17: Crazy Charlie, I sent you a clip. It's Joey McGuire talking to the media, saying, you know what? It's not like this is murder. Other aspects of life, those consequences get forgiven. What's up with this one here? This is the coach talking, I believe, on Wednesday. Take a listen.
18: Sorsby is recovering
2: from an addiction. He's recovering. I've sat down with this young man multiple times, and the things that he is going through and what he's been through is serious. As a society, we've been okay with other things that happens and allowing players to play, and this has been the one thing that has united people that we're against, you know. And it's crazy because it's not murder. It's not beating somebody, or it's so there's a lot of things that we're working through.
17: Now, in that clip, at least that particular clip now, wasn't where he said, I'm not sure he's going to play game three. But he said that, I believe, in the same interview session. And I brought this up earlier. I don't know if... I assume maybe he's being sincere, but isn't part of your critical thinking? I wonder if he's setting this up as a sympathy vibe. Now, again, I hope the kid gets well. I don't think anybody in this audience has said otherwise. And I don't want it to sound any other way. But is he sincere when he says that? I don't think. You think there's a chance that he doesn't trot out game three because he's not ready mentally, because he's getting through an addiction? And I say that sincerely. I say that sincerely. If he is available game three, I would think they're trotting him out there, unless it's a huge sympathy ploy. That'd be the only way. By the way, TJ just tweeted a couple of minutes ago a picture. The baseball field, looking at those mountains, is incredible. That's not the fanciest thing you ever saw, but just the geographical scenery is absolutely incredible. I retweeted it. Jim and Jupiter, Bill, Mormons can drink Coke, but not coffee and tea. And, of course, Bill, no alcohol. Top Water Assassin, TJ was talking about how billionaires never get told no. He said, I disagree with that. Jeff Bezos said he paid $100 billion because his wife was apparently telling him no every night. Smiley face emoji. Is that why he got a divorce? I don't know. Yeah, I don't know. Clyde, not Clyde in Detroit, says that picture of that TJ tweeted says there's not a lot more beautiful than that Utah sky. Bleep, bleep, TJ. What a way to start the day. Yeah, I couldn't, that part was not readable. I could not get that other part on the air. We had to censor that for the betterment of our audience. On the CTO line, which is, just to remind you, 615-844-5600. Texting is preferred there. 615-844-5600, and on X, which is Twitter, at Bill is King. Your interaction is glorious. It's wonderful. Fred, as in Buckeye Fred. Now, Buckeye Fred lives in Georgia, in the 478. Now, Georgia is such a melting pot. Not just Atlanta. Georgia.

It'd be interesting to see what the behind-the-scenes conversations are like there, which we're not going to be privy to, and I understand that. Totally understand that. But, you know, if you work there, you got to toe the line until otherwise. You're not going to place your job in jeopardy by not towing the line there. Or you keep your mouth shut and you stay out of it. That's what I would do. If I happen to be employed, let's say I'm on that Texas Tech staff right now, and maybe I know things being there inside that I don't know sitting here, too. Let's also observe that. But if I'm on that football staff, I'm towing the line. I'm keeping my mouth shut. I'm not coming home popping off about it. I'm keeping it quiet. You're probably, if you're on that staff, you're probably being well taken care of. Topwater Assassin. Bill, I don't bet enough to matter anymore, but in the past, I've lost more than I could afford to lose. It's a horrible feeling. I can't imagine being that young and having the whole world know. I feel sorry for him, Bill. I think that's fair. Well, I think everybody has sympathy and empathy here. And I think the constant chatter about how he shouldn't play might make it sound like just throw him in a ditch somewhere. Let him rot. I don't think that's the way anybody feels. But it's the whole let him play thing. You know what? Who brought that up? Maybe it was TJ. When it was said earlier on the show, nobody thought he'd win that court case. True. Now, I will say this. From my experience, everybody I talked to, and then every tweet I saw, not a person that I can recall said he's even got a remotely decent chance to win that case and get an injunction. That is true. Now, Feinbaum did say, I think he should play. This is prior to the court case being adjudicated. But I don't remember anybody saying, including Tom Morris, who is as high level an expert on this stuff as anybody could be, including Tom Morris, the infamous Tom Morris, said good luck in this case. Now, even the infamous Tom Morris forgot one or did not know one. If you judge shop, you can get anything done you want. Well, you know that there are so many crooked judges out there across the fruited plain. And there's some really legit good ones that are objective and fair, right? But there's a lot of crooked judges out there who will completely judge a case based on what they think and not what the law says. Happens all the time. Happens all the time. Joe down in Boca. Bill, I was just thinking about what TJ said. Is the only thing that you need at Florida is a functioning brain. Man, I hope we got that. Well, we were talking earlier. Perry Mason has been posting, and others, but Perry has been posting about the success of John Sumrall in recruiting. Right now, they're ranked, I think I was looking, fourth. It's class of 27. It's June. You can't sign till December. I get it. But still, the news that's coming in there is very positive. The energy at Florida right now with John Sumrall is encouraging. Certainly from a Gator perspective. Very encouraging. And it has momentum and it is continuing, right? The recruiting class, I believe the visitors they've got, all that stuff. And we were talking, and I know Florida and Florida State and or Miami do not like to be paired together, but that's exactly if you had the right leadership at Florida State, could and would be happening there. When Florida

0: state is right and they have the correct leadership, players love Florida State. That is a very attractive brand. Right now, it is a very, what would be the word? Soiled brand. Sorry for the word. A very injured brand. But that can be adjusted quickly. You got to remember, players, recruits, that age group, they don't think like we do. They don't take into account history. They don't even know what happened in 93 and 99. Right? They probably don't hardly recall the team just a couple of years ago that was 13-0 and won the league. They don't think about that, man. They're not sitting there reading history books. They want to know right now what's up. Right now. We talk about if you had to play in California, how they'd tax the hell out of you. Now, I think some agents probably talk to recruit, but in general, you think a recruit gives a rip about that? They don't have any concept of that. Now, again, it might be a factor. Maybe the parents get involved and say, you know what, you're going to be taxed into oblivion. You don't need to go there. But I think for the most part, they're not thinking about that. I get to go play at UCLA. I get to play in L.A. I get to play at Southern Cal. And you find out later what the taxes are. Maybe you don't like it, but it's not a reason to necessarily thwart an overture. By the way, Joe Daniboke is the one who facilitated our Everglades excursion back in, that'd be January of 09. Yeah, Joe and Boke. Man, you talking about what? Almost 20 years ago. That seems like yesterday. It was the Florida-Oklahoma Natty for the 08 season, January of 09, at Hard Rock. I don't think they were calling it Hard Rock then, but same stadium. And I remember texting with Perry Mason while I was in the press box before the game. I remember Percy Harvin was limping around. He played, but he wasn't right. Remember he was limping around? He still had a couple big plays in the game. Percy Harvin. Incredible. I remember the next morning after the Natty at the hotel, Urban Meyer holding a press conference, looking just as calm like they just played a regular season game the night before. That was Natty number 2 out of 3 years for Urban. And the 09 team he had coming back, as we have said many times here, well good enough to win another Natty. Yeah, Nicky had something to say about that, I recall. But still, that 09 team, plenty good enough to win a Natty. You're talking about, we've had this conversation, best teams to not win it, and certainly 83 Nebraska comes to mind. 02 Miami comes to mind. Some of those Joe Pa teams, the 94 Joe Pa team, the 04 Auburn team, best teams to not win it. That 09 Gator team absolutely falls into that category. Because that 09 Gator team, I believe, beats the Colt McCoy Texas team. That's debatable, I understand. Yeah, that was in the middle of the heyday at Florida for him. And next morning, about 9 a.m., it's pretty early. I'm sure they were up celebrating. I would have been. They had a press, just a regular press conference. That really wasn't much to it. How you feeling today? You just won a Natty. Did you get any sleep? Knowing Urban Meyer, he's probably recruiting right after that press conference. Because that's what the really good ones do. Now, I know a lot of people don't like Herbs, but just from a work ethic recruiting point of view, hard to criticize him. Is this, this is from the SEC baseball tournament, basketball tournament at the Omni. Crazy Charlie tweeted it. And That was our last time there was 2000, and it was the day that everything got canceled. Like, it was still going to be, I think it was Friday of the SEC tournament.
1: It was Thursday.
0: Thursday. Okay, mm-hmm. Thursday.
1: It was Thursday, March 12th.
0: Now, was that picture, is that from 2020?
1: Yeah. That's the morning you shook Phil Fulmer's hand right there at that location, Bill King, and we found out shortly after 9 a.m. that the tournament had been canceled, and that was it. We were on lockdown. It was all over. So that's the newest chapter of my book. I'm completing the book now. I hope everybody enjoys it at some point because I'm telling all. But yeah, there's a good Bill King story I posted on my social media this morning involving the last live show we did before the lockdowns.
0: That's the location right to wow.
1: That's it, man. I got our whole history chronicled, Bill King.
0: All right, we'll take the break. I'll tweet the picture.

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0: doesn't know everything about college football. Yeah, he does. It's the Bill King Show.
1: Jim in Jupiter points this out. I had said several times, and some of it would be stating the obvious, this Sorsby story is far from over. But specifically him playing, that part of the story is far from over. And I know he got the injunction. We're not done in court. And Jim links this. This is Yahoo, Ross Dellinger. Those familiar with the situation, the league's board of presidents and chancellors could sanction the school through a provision in the conference bylaws, something seriously under consideration. This is exactly what Tom Barnes was talking about. The league has the power in their bylaws to sanction them. Commissioner Brett Yormark is scheduled later this week to meet with members of his executive committee, presidents at Kansas, Kansas State, and BYU, and is expected next week to gather the full board where options and the legal risks will be presented. Section 3 of the league's bylaws gives presidents the ability to sanction member schools by a supermajority vote of those not involved in the issue, or 12 of the 15 schools, including Texas Tech. League presidents can sanction a member for a variety of reasons, including for engaging in any action or course of conduct materially adverse to the best interest of the conference taken as a whole. The action is at the discretion of the presidents, who are empowered to determine whether any sanctions are appropriate. A variety of sanctions are possible, including deeming Tech ineligible for the conference championship game if the school plays Sorsby, or requiring the program to forfeit games in which he plays. And I'll just stop there. That's the meat of it. It's in their bylaws to do this, and they're going to do it. And I would assume they're going to do it knowing they're going to be in court, and Texas Tech knows they're going to do it. Texas Tech has already publicly said, we are ready to boogie. You want to do this, we'll go back to court. How about that? Do you think they've already got it figured out that the sympathetic judge is going to side with them? I do not know how that works. Can you actually go to court? I guess you can get anything done in court you want if you've got the judge who's complicit. Used to not think that, right? In our naivete, used to not think that. You can judge, shop, or get the right judge who will give you what you want. That's coming, y'all. The aforementioned reader that Jim and Jupiter linked, that's coming. We're going to boogie. If you're the Big 12, you can't back off and say, you know what, let's just chill. And Texas Tech is pretty much telling us, because of the saber rattling, we ain't backing off either. Tom in Myrtle Beach, and JC, by the way, JC will be with us about 20 minutes into hour three. They're throwing a big party, Bill, for Kevin Schnall tomorrow night. Free food, giveaways, and fireworks. Southern Cal is going all out. Wonder if JC's going to be there. I'll ask him. I will pose the question. He also says, Bill, Teal Nation, Coastal Carolina, is going nuclear over Schnall. I personally, he says, like Coach Schnall. Wish him well. He gave 20-plus years to Coastal. He got a better opportunity for him and his family. As for players leaving, I'm not mad about that either. These players were recruited, coached, and developed by Kevin and Matt. Best wishes to all of them. says, I have faith in the AD at Coastal, which is Chance Miller, and his ability to hire the next head coach and build a program to a championship level. Go Chance, he says. That one is going to be interesting, too. Yeah, that one's going to be fun to track. But, yeah, they got their guy. All right. We were talking, and I was listing the best teams not to win a natty, college football. I mentioned, and I want to kind of go, and I want to start with 83 Nebraska. Biggest upset I've ever witnessed, other than 0-2 Miami. They got beat by Ohio State. So 83 Nebraska, 94 Penn State, 0-2 Miami, 0-4 Auburn, 0-9 Florida. Now, you could probably take a couple of those Clemson teams and or Alabama teams in the 20, you know, maybe not so early 2010s for Clemson, but later in that decade, throw them in there. Yeah, what was, you could say the best, Nick had six at Alabama, but the best Alabama team that didn't win it. Now, some say the best personnel was that 2010 team that lost three games. Don't know if I buy into that as the answer, but so I just named, what about five? 83 Miami, 94 Penn State, 04 Auburn, 09 Florida. That's four. Probably skipped somebody in there.

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1: Top Water Assassin, this is a really good story. Said a boy, Danny Ford, got in trouble with the NCAA, and then North Carolina got the league to basically double the punishment. He said, I think when they had the meeting, the Maryland AD walked out in disgust. I believe the Wake AD walked out, too. Back in 82, the NCAA hit Clemson and Danny Ford with significant penalties. And it wasn't necessarily so much North Carolina as it was John Swofford, the commissioner. Actually, he was the AD at the time. Sorry. Yeah, he was the AD. Wasn't the commissioner yet. So after the NCAA hit Clemson with, I believe it was a couple of years probation for what they called recruiting violations, the ACC had a meeting, piled on an extra year of conference penalties. Swofford was the North Carolina AD at the time, and he pushed. He was the guy. He was the catalyst to get this done. So he pushed for a third year. In the meeting, they made Clemson leave the room, then called for an anonymous vote on the extra punishment. Maryland and Wake Forest AD walked out in protest. The vote still went 5-2 against Clemson, keeping that extra year in place. Swofford was the guy. And Swofford, as you know, later became the commissioner, but pure North Carolina. And Jim always talks about this. Under his leadership, North Carolina always caught the breaks, right? Always got favorable treatment. It was clear. Good old boy politics there, right? It's been a while since I've thought about that story, but man, no, he's dead right about that. Tom said, Bill put 2012 Ohio State, best team not to win a natty. Yeah, it was Alabama and Notre Dame that year. And then the next year, mysteriously, Everett Golson's not eligible to play, and it's real quiet. That's Notre Dame previously. You don't have shenanigans like that anymore there. Wink, wink. Used to, though. Yeah, I mentioned 2023 Georgia's on that list for sure. I've mentioned, how many times have you heard me say that? I mean, that team was plenty good enough to win it all. Alex and Auburn. Bill, you know you have hit rock bottom as an Auburn grad when Auburn has allowed a soccer game to be played at Jordan-Hare. Soccer, Bill. 2 exclamation points. Communist kickball, Bill. A total embarrassment. A joke of a sport. War Eagle, Bill. Alex from Auburn. Allowing soccer to be played at Jordan-Hare. Bill, that is basically communist kickball. A total embarrassment. I've never heard that. Communist kickball. Not everybody that plays soccer is a commie. Matter of fact, most people that do play soccer are not commies. At least not yet. I don't know that I've been to a soccer, is it game or match? And I thought, you know, there's a bunch of commies out here. Never occurred to me. You know, we have the pro team here, and one of my sons and his girlfriend, they go to the games and love it. They say it's really cool. I have not been. No offense, probably won't be. That's not my thing, but they go, they love it. I came home the other day, and he had soccer on. I don't know where, what league, what, I have no idea. It was on TV. Yeah, my son was watching communist kickball. God almighty. The word smithing from this audience is L word. Legendary. Jeff 2 in the 615. He goes, call me cynical, but I think what the Brendan Soresby story I think it's happening a lot more, Bill, than anybody wants to admit. It's impossible to eradicate gambling from sports. I don't know what needs to be done on this particular situation, but blackballing Sorsby is not the right move. I think, all I know is this fight is far from over. This is, we're living a real 30 for 30 documentary. We're in real time in the middle of it. This one will be looked at 5, 10, 20, 40, 50 years from now. Let me tell you about the Brendan Sorsby story. Packaged in a one-hour documentary. That's what we're looking at. I mentioned Hour 3 is coming up. J.C. Sherbert from the Big Spur and now on 3 will join us. His wisdom and we'll get it. We've already talked with him about the Sorsby thing, but we'll get into it more so. They have their baseball coach at South Carolina, Kevin Stahl. A couple of mornings ago during the show, that news hit. And because of the silence, it seemed like maybe it wasn't trending. It was trending. Just took time. There was some talk there waiting on the North Carolina coach. But, and maybe to some extent they were. But they found their guy and they got a good one in Coach Kevin Stahl. JC in about 20 minutes.

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2: 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Stanley Cup Finals back in action tonight. It's game number 5. The series is all square at 2 apiece. Tonight, the Hurricanes host the Golden Knights. College World Series gets underway tomorrow in Omaha, Nebraska. West Virginia takes on Troy, then it's North Carolina against Ole Miss. Saturday, Alabama meets Oklahoma. 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
12: 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Only pay for what you need. U.S. Soccer hoping that playing at home will help their cause, although no host nation has won the World Cup since France in 1998, and before that it was Argentina in 1978. Americans open up tomorrow night in L.A. versus Paraguay, and Gio Reyna comes in confident.
13: We just have to be prepared, be ready to give it our all. Obviously, you know, work on the tactical things that will come up in the next couple of days before the game. But, yeah, we believe, you know, if we do all the right things, we can walk away with a win, hopefully.
12: The U.S., who hosted in 1994, will host 78 of the 104 games, with games also being played in Canada and Mexico. That's where both games today take place. In 3 hours, it's Mexico versus South Africa, and then tonight, South Korea meets Czechia. The next World Cup in 2030 will have six different nations hosting. John Stanshauer, Westwood One Sports.

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10: JC coming up in about 15 minutes. Tony in Evansville. Good morning, Brother Bill. I was just thinking about all the college coaches that came from Miami of Ohio. God bless your family. The cradle of coaches is what Miami of Ohio has been called for many, many decades. All the famous coaches through there. By the way, Tony is an IU fan, and right now Tony has a national championship. Jeff in Chicago has got a national championship. IU and Coach Zig. You're talking to a guy with a fresh national championship. And I'm sure he's happy about that. Story from just a couple of minutes ago, and I don't know if this is a repeat or breaking news. I think it's probably a combination. Big 12 Executive Committee, which is a few of the presidents. I believe it was Kansas, Kansas State, and BYU presidents. Will meet today to discuss the Sorsby situation, according to Front Office Sports. The committee will present options to the conference on what potential action could be taken. Then next week, there will be a full board meeting. We got some saber rattling going. We've got some saber rattling happening here, y'all. Yeah, this one's far from over. And again, that's not a prediction. I still am skeptical that he's going to play, but I wouldn't bet you on that. Wouldn't bet you on that. Conyers, Georgia, Steve. Bill, your thoughts on Georgia, Texas? Well, I don't have anything real deep or scientific going on there. Saturday night in Omaha at Charles Schwab. Now, all the games are fun, but that's one. If you said, Bill, I need you to circle one of them. Of all those games, and you could pick anybody, circle one of them. If you're an Alabama fan, it's the Alabama-Oklahoma game, right? If you're an Ole Miss fan, it's that Ole Miss-North Carolina game. I'm saying the Goliath on Goliath battle would be that Georgia-Texas game. Top pitcher in the World Series versus the top hitting team. Now, I'm hearing from Georgia fans, not all of them. I'm not saying this is a scientific pool of data or poll. But this, you know, Georgia owns Texas. Have you seen them playing football? Georgia owns them. Dating back, what was that year? I was listening to Munson early 80s. I was in college on WSB, had a Sunday night show. And it was at the 83 team. 82 team, 83 team. When they played Texas, they were an underdog in the, was it the Cotton Bowl? And they beat them. And it was a low-scoring game, something like 13-10. And Georgia beat them. Georgia's junkyard dog defense did what they do. They play like junkyard dogs. So you said, but they own them, Bill. Now, I don't think historically, somebody said the record historically is like 4-4. But anyways, does that have anything, does that kind of karma or that kind of stat have anything to do with this Saturday night? I don't know. Sometimes you think about things like that. I'm not really. That one's going to be so much fun to watch. I was looking earlier. Let me pull it back up, and let's pray that DraftKings is nice to me here. It was, DraftKings was nice to be there. You realize Georgia is plus 1.5. Now, odds-wise, Georgia and North Carolina are at plus 275. Now, this is to win it all. To win it all. Georgia plus 275. North Carolina plus 275. Texas plus 300. 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Ole Miss plus 800. Alabama plus 1,400. I asked Johnny Vegas yesterday, will West Virginia do to Troy what they did to Cal Poly in that game? Now, they're favored by 1.5, minus 1.5. Oh, let me look at the run totals. Oh, in the Texas-Georgia game, the over and under is 10.5. The lowest number is that North Carolina-Ole Miss game, the pitching. It's 8.5. Troy in West Virginia is 10.5. Oklahoma-Alabama is 10. Alabama minus 1.5. So you got two games on Friday. The first one is Troy West by God at Charles Schwab, 1 o'clock Friday, Central Time. Then at 6, you got Ole Miss-North Carolina. That's Friday. Saturday, Alabama-Oklahoma at 2, and then Georgia-Texas at 7. Again, we're on Central Time, Omaha Central Time, so if you're over in Georgia, adjust it to Eastern. That's the lay of the land. Mick said, don't forget about Youngstown, Ohio either, when you're talking about coaches and the ilk. The Stoops brothers, the Pelinis, Bo Pelini. I'm sure I'm leaving some out. Those are the ones that come to my mind, though. You imagine, how many fights do you think, when the Pelinis and the Stoops are walking the streets of Youngstown, how many fights do you think happen? Just walking down the street. Let's say high school age. In Youngstown, and you got the Stoops, and you got the Pelinis. Just random brawls that happen. Alex at Auburn just said Jordan Harry, texted us, was desecrated. They allowed a soccer game to be played there, and he called it communist kickball. No cab up in Chicago. Bill Messi just played at a packed house at A&M. You know what? That's something that I wouldn't know. I'm glad he had that factoid, because I would not have known that. I'm sure it was packed. I mean, I'm not doubting that part at all. But tomorrow, we've got the full force with us. We've got Coach Pete, the infinite wisdom of Coach Pete. Andrew was just telling us, he and his sons up in South Bend, their favorite part of the show is Friday, Central Time, 6 to 7, when Coach Pete is there. That's their favorite part. He and his sons, chilling and listening to it. Also, Andrew pointed out, and this, let me see if I can find this on my timeline. Notre Dame came to the 615 and got a, I believe, a five-star kicker from Brentwood Academy. And you know what? As fate would have it, here it is. Andrew Woods, South Bend. Notre Dame is starting to pull kids from areas always thought to be SEC kids. Your thoughts? Owen Davies, kicker, Brentwood Academy, committed to Notre Dame. Five-star recruit, first commit for the Irish in the 2028 class. How about that? Notre Dame's recruited the 615 before. I don't know what you call them, a staple here, but they've come in here. Heck, all right, I'm the brain is not synapsing correctly. I just made up a word, by the way. Who's the safety out of Knoxville who's going to be a Hall of Famer, played safety at Notre Dame and has been, I think, with the Vikings, who's one of the best safeties? He's going to be in the Hall of Fame, they're saying. So they've recruited Tennessee before through here. I don't know if Coach Pete, you got to remember, Coach Pete at Notre Dame, I don't know if he had the state of Tennessee then. I know he had Texas, I know he had Florida, he had other areas. But, and then later, Coach Pete lived in Memphis forever and was on the Memphis staff there. So I'm sure he did at that point, but yeah, so I didn't even realize that. Five-star kicker. Could have used that kid last year, right? Five-star kicker out of Brentwood Academy has committed to the Fighting Irish. Ags and Strauss, Bill, and he's on the Texas Gulf Coast. The Messi at A&M appearance wasn't a sellout. Only about 91,000 were there. And Messi didn't even play, Bill. At least at Auburn, he played and scored. Giggum. Smiley face emoji. So is he, I don't even know. Are they on some kind of campus trip or what's up with that? I'm totally out of the loop on that. Georgia Dog. Billy, are you buying or selling these teams over the next 5 years? Texas or Georgia? Why would I buy either one of them when they're both picked as national championship teams? The stock, I mean, how much higher do you want the stock to go? Now, maybe this isn't Georgia's best team under Kirby Smart. That'd be 21 or 22, right? It's going to be tough to assemble a team at Georgia as good as they can be, right? It's better than those. But why would I buy a stock that is that high? Why would I buy Indiana right now when the stock price is historically well above wherever it had been? Now, you could say, Bill, but we're about to get in. Now, this is a metaphor. We're about to get into the, well, we're in the AI revolution, right? And the word is that all these bloated stocks like MU are going to be, it got around 1,100 last week, and it's dipped some with the market falling here the last week or so, and it's down around 900. I don't know what the number is. But the word is, okay, it's inflated, but in a couple of years, it's going to be 3,000. You got no idea what's about to happen. So you could you say the same thing about Georgia or Texas? Or he asked about Ohio State or Indiana. I'm not buying any of them. Why would I buy stock in a price range that is super high? Now, it doesn't mean I'm a non-believer in them either. It's just, that's a waste of my money. John Daly's pizza money. I put it.
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14: Today sunny with a high around 95 and heat index values as high as 101. Tonight, mostly clear with a low near 75. Tomorrow, partly sunny with a 70% chance of afternoon showers with a high around 90. Tomorrow night, partly cloudy with a 60% chance of showers overnight and a low near 70. And your Saturday, mostly sunny with a 30% chance of afternoon showers and a high around 90.
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18: The Braves bats held silent for the most part yet again as the White Sox topped the Braves 2-1 in game two of the three-game set, winning the series. The White Sox in first place for the first time in 5 years. Jorge Mateo, though, 2-for-4 with the Atlanta Braves, a double, moved his batting average up to 300 on the season. So congratulations to Jorge Mateo. Chris Sale, he is tagged with the loss. He falls to 8-5. He went 5 2/3, gave up 6 hits, 2 earned runs, 1 walk, and 6 strikeouts. Game three coming up tonight from Wrayt Field. It will be Martin Perez going for the Braves. He's 4-3, has a 3.02 ERA, 20 walks, and 40 strikeouts. Anthony Kay going for the White Sox. The 30-year-old is 5-1, has a 4.40 ERA, 26 walks, and 46 strikeouts. For leadoff show coverage at 6:25, Braves and White Sox 7:40 first pitch. 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
10: J.C. 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Couple mornings ago, JC, I'm sitting here. I see the news. Coach Knoll's going to Columbia. Seems to be a happy place. Give me a pulse reading. What's the vibe?
22: Well, you know, I think it was a search that made sense, if that makes sense. And you know, not that some of the others haven't, but you know, Kevin Schnall's right down the road, obviously had a great year, his first year as a head coach. He's known in the state. He's won. Coastal's had a really good program. You know, he was the logical choice right down the road. And in the history of South Carolina athletics, they tend to not make those types of hires. Back when Frank McGuire retired, they could have hired Bobby Crimmins, who was a young coach at App State, but they kind of went for the big name. Bill Foster, who had taken Duke to a Final Four, was there, willing to come, so they hired him. You know, they did not hire Greg Marshall out of Winthrop when he was up and coming. And I'm not saying this is a mistake long term, because the story is yet to be written, but they went with Lamont Paris over Bob Ritchie at Furman this past basketball search. You know, they in the 80s, Sparky Woods over Jimmy Satterfield. Jimmy Satterfield had just won a national title at Furman. He was an alum. They went with Sparky Woods. So South Carolina sometimes historically has not made the obvious hire. I think this time they did. Now, there were some other names in the mix for the job that maybe would have gotten a little stronger consideration than Schnall had they, A, been available, B, been willing to come. But, you know, and I'm not saying Schnall was not the backup plan. I think they were kind of like, there were multiple leading, you know, guys they were interested in. But at the end of the day, the timing worked. And, you know, I think he's a heck of a coach. And, you know, in any coaching search these days, you're always going to have 5% of your fan base that's not happy, no matter who it is. And that's the case in Carolina. But I'd say about 88% of the Gamecock fans, even if they preferred another name on the list, are happy with the hire. I think the bottom line is people are just ready to get back to playing South Carolina baseball in the spring in Columbia. And I think this presents a pretty clear path to do that.
10: I'm just picking a number here, but is it already around 6 players confirmed transferring to South Carolina off that staff?
22: 7, actually. Okay. 7, because they got 5 the first. After we broke the story on thebigspur.com, they started getting commits from Coastal players in the portal. Coastal had a lot of players with do not contact labels on. That usually tells you something.
10: Right.
22: But a lot of the thing I like about it the most, South Carolina is a great baseball state, right? The Gamecocks, you know, Clemson's always sort of, going back to the Jack Leggett days, Clemson's always sort of recruited out of state. You know, they go up in the Northeast where Jack was from, but they still have a lot of in-state players. South Carolina always makes hay on in-state baseball talent. Paul Mainieri had no interest in recruiting the state. And before that, Mark Kingston kind of got off to a slow start, and then when they brought in Monty Lee, it upticked a little bit. But, you know, there wasn't that foundation. Well, all 7 of these kids, Bill, played high school baseball in the state of South Carolina. 6 of them are from South Carolina. 1 is from Kentucky, the catcher they got, but he played at something called P27 Academy, which is kind of like an IMG type of place for baseball in Columbia. And so they're all products of the high school ranks in South Carolina. I think that's very, very important when you're talking about the DNA of a program and the game plan for success. So just from that standpoint, I like that so far, being a native of that state and believing in the talent in that state. And the proof that South Carolina baseball is at its best when you have a core of good in-state players.
10: Tom says they're having a big party Friday night for Coach Schnall, and many people will be there. Wants to know, will you be there?
22: I will not. I'm actually heading to Columbia the following weekend for the annual wing-eating contest for NIL that we were involved with. But if I were a little closer, I would definitely be there. You know, I'm looking forward to seeing the videos and stuff on GamecockCentral.com because it'll be good to see people in the seats at Founders Park again, Bill. That place was kind

0: bylaws, they have the ability to do things, punish teams, and they're going to be discussing this. Where do you think we're going from here?
1: Well, I don't know. You know, I would hope the Big 12, and I like their commissioner, Yormak. I think he's pretty good. I would hope the Big 12 would say, no, enough's enough. I mean, this cuts to the integrity of sports. All the other stuff, you can argue, you can debate. There's an intellectual path to getting there. In sports, in our society, in every society, if you gamble on your team, you're done. You know, this whole notion that he's some young person that's troubled, that he, okay, that's fine. There's plenty of troubled young people that break rules, not necessarily laws, but rules that have to pay the consequences. I'm 22 years old, and I have a job, and I'm in an office, and I say something inappropriate because I've got, you know, some kind of thing I need help for. I'm still getting fired, okay? And you've seen the money that they paid this guy, who, by the way, is below a 60% passer against the best defenses on the schedule in the Big 12 last year in Cincinnati. So that's up for debate as to how good this guy is. But, you saw the money they paid out for him. So the message we're sending is, A, from the judge, everybody has not the ability, everybody has the right to participate in college football, no matter what they do. No matter what they do. They break the rules? Okay, well, no, you'll suffer harm. So we're going to just throw this injunction and see, you know. That's A. You're establishing that precedent, you know. And then B, I mean, what kind of damage does it do to your institution and the rest of your schools and your coaches and everybody else? And then C, we're going to sit there and play this card, which is ridiculous. Okay, they're millionaires. It's fine. They deserve to be paid all this money. But when they do something wrong, they would have consequences in any other professional situation. They're all of a sudden not professionals, and it's our job to rehabilitate them in the spirit of the educational environment at Texas Tech University. Come on, man. That's hogwash. And even if we're not saying they're professionals and they are kids, kids need to learn there's consequences for their actions. You know? And you just don't bet on your own team. And these people that are out there saying, well, the gambling advertising, okay. Well, if a player goes and gets a DUI and gets in a wreck and kills somebody, are we going to say, well, hey, they shouldn't be off the team, you know, because Bud Light advertises with the university? I mean, come on, man. I mean, you gotta do the right thing, and you know, you gotta know that there's consequences for your actions. Otherwise, it's sending a horrible message. And any semblance of a sport is going to go by the wayside. So I hope the Big 12 does the right thing and says, you know, you're either not going to play him, or you're not going to be eligible to win our conference. Period. End of discussion. And then let the courts play it out, because the Big 12 would suffer irreparable harm if he plays. And so maybe that's the pathway legally they can go.
0: Tom Myrtle Beach, tell JC, I take it as a compliment that South Carolina thinks so highly of Coastal Baseball that they wanted our coaching staff and players. He goes, I personally know some of the players and their families going to Columbia, so I'm probably going to have to go to some of the games and root for them, especially Hayden Johnson, who Hayden is in a picture with Tom's Business t-shirt on from the past. Pretty funny.
1: Yeah, Hayden's a really good pitcher. He's from Socastee High School, where my cousins actually graduated from Socastee. My mom's family's from Myrtle Beach, and it's right there in Surfside Beach, South Carolina, the Socastee Brave, big lefty. I think it is a testament to Coastal's baseball program. And I mean, look, a lot of these guys, some of these guys were freshmen then.

0: year that, quite frankly, South Carolina should have recruited. But a lot of them were on that national runner-up team, so they've got experience on the biggest stage. They've played in games against LSU and Louisville and a lot of the big-time Florida and a lot of the big-time programs that South Carolina will face. So I think it's a good pickup, or those are good pickups. Now, I don't know if they're going to start or not, but, you know, some of them, but I think that they are worthy players that can play in the SEC. The other one I really like is Walker Mitchell. His dad, who unfortunately passed away in 2012, was one of the quarterbacks on the 1984 Gamecock team under Joe Morrison that went 10-1. It was a platoon system. Alan Mitchell would start the game, and then Mike Holt would come off the bench back in 84. So his son was a great little catalyst for Coastal last year, and he's coming. So that's a player for Gamecock fans to get excited about.
1: You know, JC, in this climate, you can flip a team and a roster, and I don't just mean the players, but you're winning and losing. You can flip it to a high level fast.
0: Absolutely. I mean, that's and I think getting this core of guys that know what Stahl's about is important. There's a handful of players that are in the portal that were on South Carolina's roster last year that I'm sure they're going to try to get back. And then South Carolina's NIL budget for baseball has been expanded again. I would be surprised if they're not top three in the SEC. So I do expect some big game hunting if there's some big game out there, yeah, especially on the mound, maybe behind the plate, and, you know, just big bats that Carolina will be needing to compete in the Southeastern Conference next year. But I don't think anybody around Columbia is conceding next season and thinking this thing is going to take
2: right.
0: 3 or 4 years to get going. Yeah, it's not like it used to be.
1: Who's the best player in the portal right now from South Carolina's 2016?
0: It's Will Craddock. He's as far as position players go, he's a freshman this past year. He's from Anderson, South Carolina, T.L. Anna High School. Got off to a great start. Was probably their best hitter. Hit a wall in SEC play, but rallied. And that's one they're really going to try to get back. He can play any of the positions on the infield, Bill. He's 6'4", but he can play second or shortstop like it's his job. I mean, that's so he's good defensively as well. But Will Craddock would be the one. Then on the mound, there's a guy named Brandon Stone. Just kind of a do-everything pitcher for them this year. I can't say for sure that they would definitely want him back, but I think he's good enough, and that would be another one I think they'd take a look at.
1: I would think that if you're South Carolina, if you're a player from the 2016, you've got to be in the portal just for business, right? You may be coming back, but it's just a good posture.
0: And in baseball, too, man, we're still dealing with roster. We're dealing with roster limits, and there's guys that can get cut. You know, you still get cut in college baseball in the fall. And so, you know, it's the same thing to do. Eric Parker is a third-base shortstop that got in the other day, and his quote was, "I'd love to return to South Carolina if there's an opportunity." I mean, you don't hear that in other sports, right? But baseball is unique in that way.
1: Matt in Augusta, Georgia, asked JC his thoughts on Omaha coming up. Who does he like?
0: Georgia Bulldogs. I love the way they hit the ball. I think Will Cockin, their hitting coach, is a star. I like Wes Johnson quite a bit. A lot of people question their pitching, but I mean, really, you're in a bigger ballpark out there. I don't think it's going to matter, man. They might have to cover off the ball. It's been since 1990 since University of Georgia won a national title in baseball, and nobody can ever figure it out, Bill. It's like being in Texas and not winning football championships because that state's loaded in baseball talent. But they put it together great. You got a couple of kids from Wofford College from my hometown of Spartanburg, South Carolina, that are on that roster. So that's my pick, and I'm sticking to it. I think Georgia wins the national title in baseball.
1: Yeah, Daniel Jackson was at Wofford, right? He's 6'1", 230, and he steals bases. How about that?
0: How'd he end up? Wofford went 33-27 with that kid on the run.
1: See you next week, sir. Thank you.
0: Thank you.

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0: The scouts had to come up with a whole new star system just to classify him. It's Bill King.
1: John in Los Angeles and Steve in Oxford, Mississippi said, Bill, you're trying to think of Harrison Smith from Knoxville. Also, John says, don't forget about Golden Tate. Yeah, Golden Tate played at Pope John Paul, where Kenny Minchie played, who is now poised to be Kentucky Will Stein's starting quarterback. That Kenny Minchie. The same high school as Golden Tate, who had a very good career at Notre Dame. I didn't think he'd be that good there. He was. I thought he'd be decent, but I mean, he was a star. Did not see that. Had a good pro career too, right? Oh, Mick said, Bill, when I mentioned Youngstown, Ohio, I meant the sweater vest. Oh, okay. I was thinking about the town. How could I skip the sweater vest who won natties there? At YSU. How could I skip that one? Don't know.
2: Yeah, JC always so good, man.
1: He is always so good. Georgia Dog said, I brought up Georgia and Texas, not necessarily to buy the stock, but I mean, do you think, one, and I believe this is one from the On 3 podcast with Andy Staples. He says, Bill, Georgia, Texas, Indiana, Ohio State, do you see one of them dropping off? Frankly, the only one that I could say, okay, I need a little bit more proof, and you're going to be surprised, is Texas. Now, I think Texas is plenty good. But I think we've seen the inconsistency in Texas football basically since 09. And they've had a couple of days. They were in the money grab a couple of years ago. Okay? We've seen them. They're a very good team now, a good program again. But when I put them in the same category, let's start with Georgia and Ohio State. No. Now, are they capable of that? Oh, absolutely. Texas has everything you need to be everything Georgia is, everything Ohio State is right now. But the inconsistency makes me somewhat a critic. Now, you're going to say, well, what about IU, Bill? There's no history there at all. You know what? After what I just saw, you got to remember, that was year two of Zig. He had him in the money grab year one. They had a hell of a year one. And remember, some of the critique there was, yeah, it's an easy schedule. They kind of caught everybody by guard, off guard. Going into 26, everybody's got all spring and summer to watch the film. That didn't seem to work, did it? I think IU's here to stay. Now, that doesn't mean they're going to rip off a bunch of natties in a row. I think they're going to compete for it, though. So, yeah. 4 years ago, if somebody gave me or you a list and said, okay, SEC, Georgia, Texas, Big Ten, Ohio State, IU, give me the one you doubt. Well, you'd say, IU's terrible. What are you talking about? IU, how'd they get on the list? Well, peer into the near future, and we'll let you know how they got on that list. They earned it, baby. Andrew in South Bend. Bill, Harrison Smith is the Notre Dame player. Dude is 37 and still handling business in the NFL. Go Irish. He's 37 now. Wow. I knew he was on up there, but 37 from Knoxville, Tennessee. From Knoxville, Tennessee. I'm trying to think, who's the best player from Knoxville? There's probably somebody that's going to jump out at me. That did not go to Tennessee. Wouldn't that be, hey, remind me of that. Sometimes, but we're in the non-playing portion. You know how we create categories, and then we try and, you know, find the clues, find the answers? Here's one we have not done. Best player from every, like, college city, and not, we can't do them all, but Athens, Tennessee, Tuscaloosa, Gainesville, Columbus, Ohio, Ann Arbor, Michigan, Austin, Texas. Just, I'm being random, right? Baton Rouge. Best player from that town that did not go to that institution in the town. Now, one jumps out, Warrick Dunn, Baton Rouge, right? Warrick Dunn. That one, would that be the best one? Now, Baton Rouge has produced a whole lot of players, but better than Warrick Dunn? That was just random. That was just very random. Trying to think. I mean, Nashville would be a hard bet because Nashville is a good, compared to a college town, Nashville is a big city. Again, comparatively. Oh, Mule Town Kevin says Leroy Thompson came out of Austin East, which is Tennessee's backyard. He was the top-ranked running back in the country in the class of 96, I believe. And he went to Penn State. Now, but here's the catch. He was recruiting service-wise. Did I say 96? I meant 86. Maybe 10 years later. 86. And remember, Reggie Cobb came out of that same town, Knoxville. I believe Knoxville Central. And was the better player. He redshirted. Leroy Thompson went to Penn State. And they also signed in that same class Sam Gash and a couple of other guys. Leroy Thompson was not a outstanding college running back. He wasn't what his recruiting rankings and hype said he would be. But no, Kevin Emilton's a good one. As far as notoriety, dead on.

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0: Not sure this is something you're proud of, but we have more Jeffs than you do. It's the Bill King Show.
1: All right, just having fun. We created a category. Best player from the school's city that did not go to that school. So far, I've heard Leroy Thompson, Knoxville. That's a good one. How about Harrison Smith, Knoxville? Harrison Smith, way better player than Leroy Thompson. Way better. Turned out way better. Wasn't as big a name recruit. Ben says T. Higgins. T. Higgins, technically Oak Ridge. So I'm going to say not the same, not far. But Oak Ridge. Perry Mason's got a 5-run grand slam. You ready? Gainesville. Clinton Portis. Went to Miami. Oh, my God. Oh, my gosh. How about that one? Sanford 222. Bill, Chuck Smith, I believe, played at Clark Central in Athens. He did. Went to Tennessee. He went to NEO in Miami. That's how it's pronounced. It's spelled Miami, Oklahoma. He went to Northeast Oklahoma A&M and then to Tennessee. That's a good one. From Athens, GA. That's a good one. Chuck Smith. How about Homer Jordan? Now, he wasn't a pro or anything, but out of Athens, didn't he go to Clark Central? And he was the quarterback on the 81 Danny Ford Clemson Natty team. I'm sure, I'm probably skipping some guys, but Chuck Smith is accurate. Yes. That's a good one. I mentioned Warrick Dunn. Warrick Dunn, Baton Rouge to Florida State, was an absolute megastar. Bred in Athens, Georgia. Speaking of Athens, Bill, so glad Warrick Dunn finally got a mention on the show. Remember when him and TJ Duckett, Michigan State, ran the DVD offense with Vic under Dan Reeves? So much fun to watch, Bill. Warrick Dunn was not the most highly coveted running back in his high school backfield that running back was. Warrick Dunn played quarterback. Who was the highly thought, and the running back was not anything like he was projected to be. Remember, they're in the same Baton Rouge Catholic backfield. Those two together. Oh, this is what I was trying to think of. Steve was there at the time, I believe. Says, Cowboy great legend D.D. Lewis went to Fulton High in Knoxville in Mississippi State. D.D. Lewis was a fantastic NFL player, too. That's one I was trying to think of. D.D. Lewis. That's a really good one. Kevin in Muletown. You could probably name 100,000 kids from Atlanta that didn't go to Georgia Tech. That one's not fair, though. Nashville, now again, Nashville's not close to Atlanta. But towns like that are ineligible for this category. Because, I mean, come on. He's right. You'd have to alphabetize them. Yeah, guys from Nashville who did not go to Vanderbilt to play football. That list is a million miles long, right? Or Atlanta even more so. No, that's a category we can let grow. I hadn't even thought about it much. Think about all the quarterbacks who have come out of Austin, Texas, who did not go there. Just quarterbacks. I'm thinking any position, but I just threw out quarterbacks. Just quarterbacks. Endless list there. But I think Clinton Portis, which is, again, Perry Mason. I wish I'd have thought of that. Perry had it. And Warrick Dunn, Baton Rouge. Those are right now, those are kind of leaders in the clubhouse. Knoxville would be Harrison Smith. D.D. Lewis. Now, again, you have to get back. What, he played in at Tennessee, what, early 70s? Maybe even before that. But that's one I was trying to think of. But that's before my time. But was he recruited by Tennessee? Was there some kind of bad blood there? He just had relatives in Mississippi. Always wanted to go to Stark Vegas. I don't know the story on that. You know what I'm going to do when we hang up in about a minute or two? I'm going to ask Rock, how did D.D. Lewis from Knoxville, Tennessee, get to Mississippi State? And Rock will have an answer. Tomorrow we've got the full agenda. Coach Pete, the Infinite Wisdom, Hour 1. Ole Miss Evie, either from Texas or Omaha. I don't know which one she's going to be at. They play Friday night. We also have William Barger, former Alabama offensive lineman on the 92 National Championship team, and all the gambling. Kind of fitting, right? Considering the news, all the gambling stuff. Brad Powers in our number 3. So be ready to interact with us as you do every day, and I appreciate it very much. Again, you want to use the term infinite wisdom. The show's collective intelligence is infinite. Bill Harrison Smith. Bill D.D. Lewis. Bill Leroy Thompson. I watched Leroy Thompson play in the state championship game at Vanderbilt for Austin East. I did. He's pretty good in that game, best I recall. Lashbaugh.

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7: Westwood One Sports presents this World Soccer Update. The World Cup begins today. It goes until July 19th, the first of the 104 games, starting in a couple of hours in Mexico City with Mexico taking on South Africa. They've only met twice in non-friendlies. A 1-1 draw in the 2010 World Cup that was in South Africa and a 2-1 victory for South Africa in the 2005 Gold Cup. Mexico's two best World Cups, quarterfinal appearances in 1970 and 1986 when they were playing at home, as they will do today. Mexico was not in the last World Cup 4 years ago and Qatar didn't qualify. The second game today is in Guadalajara. It's the other Group A team, South Korea versus Czechia. They have never met before in a non-friendly. Both these teams have had World Cup success. South Korea, a Cinderella run to the semifinals in 2002 in Japan. Czechia, then Czechoslovakia, twice lost in the Cup Finals. That was back in 1934 and 62. John Stashower, Westwood One Sports.
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19: Today, sunny with a high around 95 and heat index values as high as 101. Tonight, mostly clear with a low near 75. Tomorrow, partly sunny with a 70% chance of afternoon showers with a high around 90. Tomorrow night, partly cloudy with a 60% chance of showers overnight and a low near 70. And your Saturday, mostly sunny with a 30% chance of afternoon showers and a high around 90.
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21: Good afternoon and welcome into the Boomo Bug Show. I'm Harold Bug alongside Brad Beard. Thank you so much for giving us a free ride around the Tennessee Valley. Brad Beard, welcome in where the latest poll is out and Alabama cracks the top two on the rate to hate list. Good afternoon. Welcome in, and how are you?
22: Happy Thursday. Somehow that doesn't surprise me too much. Myra Miles will talk about some big changes coming to Florence City Schools and Athletics a little bit later. Joe Bailey previews the upcoming Morgan County Sports Hall of Fame inductions. But Bill is here right now to talk about a travesty in college football involving Texas Tech and its top college football coaching rankings.
21: You know, the thing about Bill is Bill shows up in my mailbox on a daily basis, and he shows up here on our show when he's not busy as the man with the sporting news. Bill Bender, welcome in. How are you?
23: On that rate to hate list, is there a new school moving up to number one that we might have to update given what's happened this week?
22: Exactly. That's good. That's good.
21: Touché, Bill. It used to be that a team that is pretty familiar down here and a team pretty familiar with you up there. Matter of fact, Bill, you may be the only one that likes Notre Dame according to this list. They beat out Alabama. They made Alabama mad because now they are considered by this poll anyway, until Texas Tech, the most hated team in the country just ahead of Alabama. This is a fun list, Bill.
23: Hey, I went to Catholic school for 12 years. I'm not allowed to hate Notre Dame. It's forbidden. I can hear some of my teachers hearing me talk right now. I think, you know, obviously there are reasons for that with Notre Dame. Alabama's mostly associated with winning and having a dynasty that was comparable to the Patriots. I honestly thought Ohio State would be rated higher, you know, same reasons as Alabama. They're kind of the Alabama up here where when you've dominated the Big Ten, at least, and been a major player in college football for pretty much my entire adult life, you know, they have their fair share of haters, too.
21: Did Michigan get mad because after Bama 2, Ohio State was third, Michigan's fourth? Are Michigan fans mad about Ohio State beating them there, too?
23: So, you know what? Hey, when I lived down in Charlotte, which was close, you know, I lived right on the South Carolina border, so we had friends that lived in SEC country, and they pretty much equally, there was kind of equally spread out, hated Michigan, Notre Dame, Ohio State. And there was different reasons why, but, you know, I understand that. Those are the three major programs I've written about and talked about for most of my life. So, I understand it. I mean, up here, I would say there's no SEC program that people in Ohio, I wouldn't say they. I think that's just a collective thing, right? Like, they're just not fans of the SEC. It was Alabama for quite a long time, like everybody else, though.
22: The topic de jure this week, as you wrote about, is Brendan Sorsby. The injunction the judge gave him, now, quote, suspended for two games, and all of the pushback on this. In fact, Texas Tech has basically doubled down on supporting him. The coach yesterday saying, well, he didn't kill anybody. And then the conference, then they're saying, well, if the conference comes back and wants to punish us, we're going to sue them. I thought you had a very reasonable article this week on the sporting news. I'm going to give you the floor for a few minutes to talk a little bit about this. Your thoughts?
23: Well, I mean, we can share it because, I mean, Brett, I could talk in logic and sense and all of the things that you should be in this situation. It just has gone all out the door. I think, like myself, like others, was stunned when the injunction was granted. and then equally stunned at kind of the reaction. Now, Texas Tech has certainly gone on the offensive, whether it's Kirby Hokut, Cody Campbell, Joey McGuire yesterday, touchdown club. I just think at the end of the day, they'd have to look in a mirror and say, and Alabama and Ohio State, everybody's stumped for that athlete at some point in time, right? We all have. You know, it's not that big a deal. He did the one thing he can't do in sports, though. He just bet on his team. And I don't know if a two-game suspension's enough. And I'll stand on that. I really believe that I don't – if it was – now that I've had some time to think about it, if it was like a six-game or an eight-game or a nine-game suspension, maybe we could have a conversation.
21: Well, and, of course, you know, I think part of the logic, I think that's part of one of the reasons people have problems with it is two things on it, Bill. We've talked about this week, is the precedent set going forward. You know, this is not going to be the last time this happens. So what kind of punishment, if any, are you going to dole out down the road? And it's just like this NIL, and it started out kids were getting NIL deals to sell tea, and now they're getting millions. So where does this stop? And the other thing, you know, was that the kid said, well, at least I don't know if the kid, but the defense was, well, he was suffering mentally. Of course he's going to suffer mentally. No one's going to diminish mental health. But if that's the case, and we see this in politics and across the board, when they get in a corner, that's one of the first lines of defense they use, you say, okay, I feel sorry for you. But here's the deal. Instead of you focusing on a football career, we're going to take you away from that and put you in therapy so you can get some help. You can't do football, but we're going to take care of your mental health issues.
23: And then what would the defense be at that point? Great point.
21: Well, that's
23: Harold,
21: a circular reason. That's the whole point. Where do you stop
23: it? Right. And look, I don't know how to say this other than to just say it. Like, I lived in a house when I was growing up. My father had an addiction to alcohol. So, like, we understand, and I think I've said this on the show before, there was moments where, you know, you go through the rehab process. I can tell you in that instance, and it's a personal one, it took a lot longer than 35 days.
21: Oh, yeah. Thank
23: so
21: you.
23: I'm not downgrading. I support Brendan Forrest's effort to treat this addiction, but it seems like a matter of convenience, and you can't help but be skeptical when you know that there's over $1 million in NIL involved in this thing, too. Now, that wasn't
21: some
23: at stake
21: like
23: in my
21: million
23: family.
21: Dollars.
23: Right. That wasn't at stake in my family. So,
21: no.
23: Everybody has been touched. I think most people have been touched by someone with addiction in their lives at some point.
21: Mm-hmm.
23: So at the same time, it just comes down to, okay, you weigh that versus, are we going to have college football without consequences? Because it kind of feels like where we're going.
21: That's right. Back to the point a while ago, we, like the guy said at Texas Tech, sue us, we'll get a lawyer.
23: And that's why I believe, and I've been asked this a couple times this week, where, okay, what are the odds that Brendan Forsby plays football this year? I'm putting it around 80.
21: Mm-hmm.
23: And on Monday morning before the ruling, I had it at like zero or one.
21: Mm-hmm. Yeah.
23: And I think because of what you just said, the lawyer aspect of it.
21: That's right.
23: Now it's going to get tied up in courts, so you have to prove it. Now you've had one judge, and Dan Wetzel wrote an excellent column about this morning, that you had the one judge rule that way. So don't blame Brendan Thorsby or Texas Tech. Blame this judge.
21: Right.
23: I actually, you know, subscribe to the thinking that Texas Tech may have thought, hey, we're going to fight this. But maybe they thought, like everybody else, hey, there's no way we're going to win.
21: Mm-hmm.
22: Well, and believe me, being the son of a judge, time's on Texas Tech's side. I mean, this thing ain't going to happen. The appeals court in Texas, which I hear most of them are Texas Tech graduates, I can imagine how that's going to come out, but the long-term consequences, you touched on this also, the Sorsby decision opens the door for every game result now to be scrutinized more than ever before.
23: Without question. You know, I think the big thing for me is, you know, every play, every turnover, and I know how social media acts. I mean, you have a full highlight clip of De'Aaron Fox from last night's finals game and every bad decision he made. And, you know, that's going to happen in college football. Yeah, I don't think, let's say he plays, which I think he will, I don't think every student athlete is going to be out there gambling, but there will be more cases because they know that they can do it. And they know that
21: you come out with your nice magazine down here, and we kind of like that kind of thing. One of the things that inside of that, your top 25 college football coach rankings for 2026, I'm assuming that it's a battle between Kellen DeBoer and Alex Golish as far as 1 and 2, or am I wrong on that, Bill?
0: Hey, we have a new number one. We put Kirby at number one. And I can defend it in that, you know, show me a coach that's done what he's done in the last 3 years. You know, the record off the charts, taking two programs, not only Indiana and the amazing things that happened there, but James Madison kind of setting them up for a platform.
21: Yeah.
0: We have Kirby 2. We have, Ryan Day 3. All of that makes sense. Then when you get into 4, 5, 6 and you have Freeman, Lanning, Kellen DeBoer, you know, one of the things, Kellen DeBoer, there's some fans to be like, why is he that high? Pretty good track record between Washington and Alabama. Really good track record with quarterbacks when you have two first-round picks in 3 years.
22: Yeah, 8-4 against top 25 teams. Let me go the other way. You've got two coaches that are much lower, and I agree with you entirely. James Franklin now at Virginia Tech. You look at his record, 128-60. Runs a clean program, wins 10 games a year, but he will never be able to get over 4-21 record against top 10 opponents. Ouch. And then you got Lincoln Riley at number 15 and 9-28. Yeah, that looks great. But as you mentioned, USC's averaged 5 losses each of the last 3 years.
21: Wow.
22: Believe me, those two are not top 10 coaches.
0: Right, you know, and I think Lincoln Riley's kind of, you know, by the way, Lincoln Riley, top 10 from 2020 to 2024 on our list.
22: Yeah.
0: So five straight years being in the top 10. And then you have James Franklin, where, I'll be honest, Brad, I wanted to put him higher, but, you know, he did get fired. So I think you have to factor that into this list. One of the tiers that I rank a lot off of, I mentioned Kurt Cignetti. I have a column on my spreadsheet. It's 3-year record.
22: Yeah.
0: So what have you done the last 3 years? Franklin's been pretty good the last 3 years.
22: Mm-hmm.
0: But last year was not a good year for him. I do think he'll do well at Virginia Tech.
21: Where did you put the bad boy, Bill, Lane Kiffin?
0: I mean, right there in the top 10.
22: Eight.
0: Second straight year. I think we have him number 8.
22: You
0: right?
22: do. You do.
0: In that Sark Kiffin. Then you get into that. Sark Kiffin, Cristobal Dabo. How would you stack those coaches up?
22: Yeah.
0: I think Lane's done a fantastic job at Ole Miss. I also think Lane does an unnecessary fantastic job of getting himself in the headlines. So we'll see how he balances the two in LSU.
22: You've got Kyle Whittingham, 12. I mentioned this to you before. I've always liked him. I thought he was an SEC coach at Utah. Got a real opportunity now at Michigan to show what he can do. I'm going to be curious to see if he jumps up to about number 8 or 9 next year. He goes 10-2 at Michigan. We'll see where that goes. Great stuff.
0: Right, you know,
22: go ahead.
0: Yeah. You know, real quick, you know, Campbell and Whittingham at Penn State and Michigan. Always in that top 25.
22: Yeah.
0: We'll see how they move around this year for sure.
22: Absolutely. Great stuff. Highly recommend looking at the coaching rankings. I know nobody disagrees with you whatsoever.
0: I got a couple for sure.
22: I know you do. Where can we get online to get all the great stuff?
1: 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It's great talking to you guys. Bill Bender, 92, is sportingnews.com. We have a ton between Mike D and I, DeCourcy. We have a ton of content about Soresby, and I'm sure we'll have a little bit more here over the next few days.
21: Bill, as always, good to hook up with you. Good to see things have finally thawed out up there. Stay safe. Let's do it again soon, okay?
1: Hey, anytime, guys. Thanks for having me.
22: Thank you, buddy.
21: Sporting News. Let's go to Double M and find out what's going on at Florence High. 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
21: Welcome back in. It is an absolute pleasure. Press hello to the athletic director at Florence City Schools, Myra Miles. Myra, welcome in. Congratulations. How are you?
33: Hey, I'm doing great. Thank you. Been looking forward to talking to y'all.
21: Well, right back at you. Hey, listen, who said you can't come full circle in life, Myra? I won't steal your thunder, But talk to us about the road to becoming the AD of Florence City Schools.
33: Yeah, talking about full circle, you know, I'm a graduate of Bradshaw High School.
22: Mm-hmm.
33: And, of course, that combined with coffee to make Florence. And then, actually, my assistant AD, Tim Bowen,
22: yep.
33: he and I taught and coached together at Coffee in 2000. And then we're both now assistant AD and AD at Florence. So it's really full circle for me. And what a blessing it is. It's kind of weird. I walked through the dome the other day for the first time when I got there, and I kind of like got all nervous because I felt like Miss Kennard was around somewhere. Blow her whistle and get on to it for missing layups, you know. So it's just been outstanding, and I'm very, very blessed.
21: Let's talk about that. I've always wondered when you come back to a school, do you ever think back now maybe why those teachers got mad at kids? At the time, you got mad at the teacher. Do you have a different perspective now?
33: Oh, yeah. I mean, it's very much so, yes.
22: Myra, I've been looking at some of the Facebook posts about Florence City Schools athletics, and I'm so impressed. You mentioned Tim Bowens. Of course, we've interviewed him for years on the show about Brooks High School. Also, Hunter Morris, the former Auburn baseball player, coming in as the new baseball coach. Coach Lindsey Vanover is the new softball coach. I noticed flag football begins August the 20th, and I know there are plans, that I believe the announcement last Friday, to build a new athletic workout facility, new athletic offices, a new field design. Myra, there are a lot of impressive things going on at Florence.
33: Well, first of all, I just want to always say how blessed I am. Thank God for putting me in the right places with the right people around me to begin mm-hmm. with. But, you know, and I've also got to give Dr. Jimmy Shaw and Byron Graham credit for getting the ball rolling on the facility that's going to open in January. It'll be January or February mm-hmm. 27th, but it's going to be a phenomenal facility. It's for our middle schools. We will have a full-time strength coach with our boys and girls, female athletes, and we will have our general physical ed kids going through there as well. So, and it'll give us, you know, locker room space that we've needed desperately for Friday night football games.
22: Yep.
33: But it's just, we've got a ton of stuff going. We've got a lot of momentum right now. You know, we're working so hard on getting as many people back involved with the Florence system. I mean, I've had a lot of Bradshaw alumni, a lot of Coffee alumni reach out to me, and it's just amazing on what they're all fired up and ready to do.
21: Well, talk to us about, I've always said in life, there's so many people on the way that if you're wise, you'll listen to them and you'll take a little bit here and add it to the next stop. And then by the time you reach a certain age, hopefully you've got a library of experience that's going to benefit you. Talk to us about your journey time at St. James down in Montgomery, over at Brooks High, Haleyville High. Talk to us about your journey and how that's helped you get prepared now for this position.
33: Well, you know, I got to give a lot of people in

0: 3 years. Then from Coffee, went to Hoover. Thought I was going to go there just to coach. And then the next thing I know, they asked me to come be the interim AD. And I'm thinking, how hard could that be? And then, wow, it was a monster job. But, again, I had great people around me. I learned. I've had so many fantastic mentors. Some of the greatest athletic directors that I've worked for, like John Bricken when I was mm-hmm. at St. James. Of course, you heard me say Harlan Hill, but
1: yeah.
0: Principal Don Hewlin, he was phenomenal. But, you know, then went from Hoover, retired, went to work in the TNT fireworks world with the Anderson family, and then ended up at UT with Jeremy, which I wouldn't take anything from my 3 years there working in the SEC, just learning. I was just a sponge learning right. from every component of that program. But it was just, I was ready just to sit down, and not do anything after that. Then Dr. Freeman, who was a phenomenal superintendent as well that I worked for at Vestavia, told him I would commit 3 to 5 years. I gave him 4 to get that program turned around. And it's in fine hands now with Laura Casey. And then I was going to come home, went to work for Senator Melson at that time with the Ag Center Progress up here. Thought that's what I was going to do. And then Lord had a different plan for me. Get a call from this new superintendent, Bill Hopkins, and here I am in Florence in my alma mater and just living dreams.
2: Wow.
1: Myra, to talk a little bit about your vision for the school system. I know you've mentioned several times, but we interviewed you when you were at Hoover years ago, and you've always believed in a strategic plan, long-term goals. And I know you told us even back then, there's no excuse for our school not to be the best in academics and athletics. Talk about your vision for Florence.
0: Well, you know, my vision is for us to get out in front. You know, I feel like we're doing some things now to maybe get us in a better place to take the lead. You know, we're going to, when the new classifications come out, we're going to be the largest 5A school in the state. So we need to do things long-term on a short-term now to make us successful long-term. And I'm not just talking about, yes, we're investing in facilities, but my thing is we've got to get the culture right. We've got to get our kids on the same page with us. We've got to be able to hire the right people that are going to coach up the kids hard, but love them hard too. But academically, we want to lead the pack, you know. So we've got to have a vision of progressive thinking. You know, we've got to stay on the cutting edge. You know, people think I'm crazy when I say we've got to be a little bit college-esque without being NIL transfer portals, you know, but it's just, you have to look at a college-esque, you have to do that if you want to be effective and successful at the high school level.
2: Good plan, and execute that good plan on a regular basis. Myra, you just hit on something there, because for years, Florence has had a unique challenge in that they were in a big classification, but they had one of the smallest enrollments, which means the expectations were there, but they didn't have the bodies that some of these bigger schools have had over the years. Now, it's almost flipped where you drop down, but relative to the rest of the league, you're going to have a little bigger enrollment. Talk to us about what you've learned, or not you, but from the past of Florence having to sit here and basically be a kind of the underdog in the 7A now in a different classifications.
0: Well, I think that, you know, I have always loved if somebody, you know, would refer to us as an underdog. You know, even at Vestavia, when I got there, people thought, well, they're not going to win. Well,
2: right.
0: I mean, you look at, and Coach Calhoun came in, did a good job that 1 year, laid the foundation, and look what Robert's done in football, and then look at what the basketball pros are, and then look at what the softball, baseball pros are.
2: Right.
0: So it's just that part of it. So I think Florence, yes, has been in an the underdog, and, you know, nobody expects a lot out of us. But I can promise you right now, I walked through the indoor yesterday, and I see the work these kids are putting in with our strength coaches.
1: Mm-hmm.
0: Our coaches are involved. Every athlete in our school now is in weight training. They're working out year-round in summer, so we are going to catch up and bypass and surpass anybody we can. So we want people looking over their shoulder, because we're coming, and that is our goal, and that is the expectation. But again, I want everybody to understand, on our staff, all of our kids, academically, we're going to be the

0: best we can be. We're going to be the most polite and respectful kids and coaches that we can be. You know, we're with the kids more than their parents are with them.
1: Yep.
0: So
1: yeah.
0: That's our goal. That's our plan. And we've got the gas pedal down. And, you know, like I said, I work for great superintendent, principal, new board of education, great, you know, everything is just in perfect. And we just got to keep working our rear ends off to make up some ground so we can get to the top.
1: Myra, after listening to you for 10 minutes, I think anybody who's heard this conversation realizes Florence will get there with your leadership. Listen, thank you so much for taking some time to share your vision of the Florence athletics, academics, and all the schools. We wish you nothing but the best. Hopefully we can give you a call in the next month or so and see how plans are going.
0: Absolutely. And thank y'all again for what y'all do for sports, not just the college world, but also in the high school world.
2: You're more than welcome. By the way, tell those former famous Bradshaw grads, the guy named Stuart St., Julie Boeheim, wife of Jim Boeheim, and others that there's a new sheriff in town. Okay, Myra?
0: I will. Thank you so much.
1: Thank you, Myra.
2: Myra Miles, athletic director at Florence High School. Coming up, time to go. She mentioned a fellow by the name of Jeremy. I believe that might be Jeremy Pruitt. His old foot stomping grounds. What's going on now in Tennessee country? Ryan Callahan next. Stay with us.
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9: 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Tonight, it's game number 5 of the Stanley Cup Finals as the Hurricanes play host to the Golden Knights. That series is tied up at 2 apiece. World Cup action is set to get underway today. The United States is scheduled to play tomorrow night at SoFi Stadium in California when they take on Paraguay. Atlanta Braves fell short yesterday. They lost to the White Sox 2-1. Chris Sale took the tough luck loss. He drops to 8-5, and the Braves are 45-23. The Braves and White Sox are back at Wright Field tonight. Martin Perez will start for Atlanta. 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
2: Welcome back in. A pleasure for us to head north to Knoxville and say hello to Ryan Callahan. Busy there, Go Vols 24/7. Ryan, welcome in. How are you?
11: Hey, guys. Doing well. How are you?
1: Hey, bud.
2: Like Josh Heupel's busy doing a little shopping this summer. A lot of quartet of pickups just since the weekend. Your thoughts overall about the Tennessee recruiting machine this summer?
11: Yeah, starting to come together now. It's been a different kind of year for Tennessee, and I think we're seeing this a little bit more with some other schools. There's just more. Everyone's kind of having to look into how they're spending their money, filling out their class. It's a different approach for some programs. I think Tennessee, it's not been a wholesale change. I think they've still been trying to get good high school players. That's still how Josh Heupel would like to build a large portion of his program, but I think they're, just like a lot of programs. I know Alabama's going through something similar this year. You kind of are reassessing how you divide your spots and how you divide your money, most importantly. And so I think there's been a little bit of an adjustment there. And Tennessee's still been in some battles, but there have been more and more that they've been willing to walk away from if the price is not right in their minds for each player. So we knew they'd get some guys at some point, and they've made a few nice pickups here lately, as you said. So their class is starting to come together, but still some big fish out there that are going to determine, just how good this class is. Is this only a top 15 or top 20 class for Tennessee? I think that possibility is out there because they're not willing or, haven't been willing to go quite as high for some of these players. While some of these prices in their minds, I think for some high school players are a bit outlandish for guys who probably aren't going to be on the field right away. So they're trying to be a little bit smarter about how they spend their money and not have so many guys on the bench as freshmen who are making a lot of money that could be used on starters out of the transfer portal.
2: And that's the point. I think you just hit on it right there, Ryan. That's the difference between now and when Nick was riding the top of the wave. And you look at Indiana. Indiana is proof that in the modern era, you don't have to go out and get a top five class out of high school to win a national championship. You just got to know how to spend money smart. More importantly, which means you got to be able to evaluate talent that fits your system. And I think Indiana showed last year that's basically, and I think, would you agree that maybe one of the reasons teams like Tennessee, Alabama, and others are saying, wait a minute, like you just said, I don't want to go out and put $1 million or $2 million in the kid's pocket to sit on a bench next year. I can go to the portal, spend the same money, but at least I know what I'm getting at this level based on their experience. In other words, if you can't come in and play right away, plug and play, and start earning your money from day one, I think these coaches, like you said, they're going to take a different approach to some of these high school kids.
11: Yeah, and I think that's, you know, Indiana's a dangerous comparison, I think. Yep. And I'm sure a lot of people have made it, but that's one that I think it was a pretty unique situation. You had
2: outlier,
11: some guys
2: maybe.
11: Some guys who had followed Kirk Cignetti from James Madison. You had a lot of familiarity, a lot of older players.
2: Right.
11: I'm not sure you're going to see a perfect comparison with that, because even in the portal, Indiana was not getting some of the top players out there in the portal. They had a perfect mix. But yeah, it's a good example. The one I think might be the more relevant comparison for programs like Tennessee and Alabama, frankly, is Ole Miss. I think they had sort of the business model down, where they knew they didn't have quite as much money to spend out as some of the other programs out there, and said, you know what, we're going to kind of moneyball this thing and put as much of this as possible into transfer portal players and have as much of our money as possible in our starting lineup. And I think that was a very smart approach, and it worked. Got them to a college football playoff and had them in the mix a couple other times. And I think if other schools can emulate that a little bit more, I think that's what they would hope to do. But the tricky part of that is, and this is part of the adjustment for Tennessee and Alabama and programs like that, maybe you've got to be really willing to spend the money on transfer portal players. And sometimes that means really grinning and bearing it and saying, yeah, we'll go that high for the player that you want in January, because some of these prices get outlandish on those guys, because a lot of people had the same thought. This is a guy that can help me win games. I'm going to pay more for him. So you got to be willing to go to an uncomfortable level sometimes to get the players you want if you're going to make that kind of pivot. But, yeah, I think it's not been a wholesale change on Tennessee's part, but I think they have had the approach more this year in terms of high school players. Let's not get in this bidding war. This is not a guy who's going to be on the field as a freshman. We're willing to walk away and know that we can take that money and use it on someone later, and we'll probably be okay.
12: Here's the deal with that, Ryan, with that strategy. Let's say you go out and you get Johnny Bravo from Syracuse. You bring him in, $2 million, and he lives up to the $2 million tag. What's going to happen if he's still got eligibility left? He's going to demand $3 million or $4 million, or XYZ school out there is going to pay more. So basically, you may get your $2 million worth, but there's no guarantee that after that you're going to keep him. He's going to start using that for leverage to either get more money out of you or go somewhere else and get it.
11: Well, and that's true of the high school players you land too.
2: Yep.
11: You know, sometimes you might spend high six figures on a high school player, and the next thing you know, he has a good year, and you're being asked to double his salary. So it's all that way. I mean, to your point, it's just become more and more a year to year game.
2: Yep.
11: You really just can't rely on what your roster might look like in a couple of years. You know, coaches used to sort of map out, okay, here's what we think our lineup will look like in 2 years from now.
2: Yeah.
11: And use that in recruiting. Now you really can't. You really have to just take it year by year. And just to that point, you know, I think the philosophy from a lot of schools now is just make sure you are being wise with your money, whatever it is. If you have to have a walk away price, you know, I think that's something that some of Tennessee's coaches and other coaches elsewhere have embraced a little bit more. It's not that maybe you don't recruit a guy. It's that when it comes to time to talk money, don't get emotional about it. And it's a different skill set for coaches to master. They didn't get into this business trying to think that way. They were thought, be relentless, win the recruiting battle, do what you have to do to get the player. But you have to be willing to say, you know what, this guy poured a year, 2 years into recruiting, I'm okay walking away because the price is not what we think is worth it.
1: Let me see if we're up to date with you. Tennessee now seems to be at 13 commitments. The latest, North Carolina kicker, Ford Feeling, 6'1", 190. Georgia cornerback Dylan Haley committed to Tennessee, I believe, Sunday night. Flowery Branch, Georgia, 6'1", 180. In all, 6'4", 345, JUCO for Northeast Mississippi Community College, Christian Mays. Boy, that's a space eater, run stopper in the middle. And then Malik Howard, 6'3", 231, a four-star. I know he was, Oregon was in on that battle too. Am I close as far as those are the last four?
11: Those are the last four, yeah. So pretty active weekend for Tennessee. They landed Malik Howard and Christian Mays on Saturday during their official visits to Knoxville. And then Sunday night, Dylan Haley, the cornerback from Georgia, announced his commitment just hours after his official visit wrapped up. That was one where he even informed the coaches while he was there. So really three three commitments that happened during their official visits, and then as you mentioned, landing the kicker Ford Fielding on Tuesday, coming off his visit for a camp on Sunday, got an offer from Tennessee the next day, and sort of jumped on it within 24 hours. So they've been on a nice run lately. You kind of expect that. Maybe the sort of different feel to this year so far is more guys were waiting for July and even August sometimes to announce their decisions. We're seeing guys sort of just make their decisions right then more often now, during visits or very shortly after visits. So it's been a more active June than we've seen so far in recent years for Tennessee. But, yeah, we'll see if that continues. We'll see if more of these guys start waiting until July just to have their day to announce or whatever, or have more time. But, yeah, these have been happening pretty quickly, and it was a very productive weekend for Tennessee last weekend. 15 official visitors, 4 were already committed going into the weekend, added another 3 that were committed by the end of the weekend, essentially. So 7 out of 15 that they hosted already on board, and then those other 8, you know, there's still a few other good possibilities in there, led by 5-star running back David Gabriel George out of Baylor School in Chattanooga, who's originally from Canada, that was kind of the headliner of that group and obviously a major priority for Tennessee.
1: Yeah, he was my next question. I believe he has announced July 22nd, maybe the date that he announces his decision. SEC came out yesterday with the football schedule, trying to fill up some of the pieces of the puzzle. And quite frankly, they narrowed some of the times down. I mean, we're used to this. We've been seeing it. Their flex schedule, for example, is, again, 2:30 to 3:30 Central or 5 to 7 Central time. It's either mid-afternoon or the night game. Any surprises to you? I noticed Texas is going to be noon Eastern time. I always get amused that Vanderbilt game when it's 35 degrees is a night game.
11: That's right.
1: It's always hilarious. What caught your fancy looking at the schedule for Tennessee yesterday?
11: Yeah, like as you said, you got 5 flex games out of the 9 SEC games, so a lot still to be determined. But, yeah, the noon kickoff for the Texas game definitely surprised some people.
1: Yeah.
11: That obviously a marquee game on Tennessee's schedule, probably some thought that would be an afternoon or night game. So to have that one at noon is a little bit different. That'll be the checkered kneeling game this year with the checkerboard pattern in the stands.
1: Mm-hmm.
11: It could be a hot one in late September. Ooh. We'll see about that. But definitely a lot of anticipation for that game. And then, after not getting a lot of night games last year, Tennessee already knows of 2 that they're going to have in September at Georgia Tech and then at home against Kennesaw State. The revealing of the windows showed that Tennessee's going to have at least 2 more night games, with Kentucky at home on November 7th and then at Vanderbilt, as you mentioned, both being night games. You would imagine that that Kentucky game will be probably when they wear their dark mode black uniforms and do their kind of blackout they do every year. That certainly looks like a strong contender for that one. So, they've got a lot more night games this year and some games that look like they're going to be in one of those main windows, with obviously Auburn, Alabama, Texas, and LSU being pretty interesting SEC games that could get some attention there on the TV side. So yeah, they could be playing 5 or 6 night games by the time it's all said and done. So that's a lot different from last year.
1: Absolutely. Tennessee had some drama last summer or spring. Nico, with his drama, ended up going to UCLA. Boo Carter provided some also. This one, Patrick Brown had kind of a summer to-do list for Tennessee, and one of those was to hold down the drama. What is the latest on Chance Coleman, the transfer from Penn State?
11: Yeah, that's been an interesting saga so far, and it's not over just yet, but it's not been looking positive for anyone hoping to see him suit up in a Tennessee uniform this season. He was away from the team coming out of the spring, and Josh Heupel had to address that on the day of the spring-ending orange and white game back in April. And, you know, didn't practice a whole lot, was out there for, you know, just a few practices, and then wasn't seen a whole lot toward the end of the spring. Had some health issues that have played a role in that, but a lot of people sort of scratching their heads about what's really going on there. But the bottom line is they were hoping he would report back to the team when they resumed summer workouts in late May. He did not show up. Now, he did report back to Knoxville, but he's still not participating in workouts with the team. And right now there's really no expectation that he's going to be on the team this fall, but there's been no final resolution to that. And everyone's sort of wondering what is the holdup or what's going to happen to sort of bring this to a conclusion one way or the other. But yeah, bottom line is everyone you talk to pretty much expects Chas Coleman not to be a part of the team. And we talked about, you know, major acquisitions out of the transfer portal that you spend a lot of money on. That's the guy Tennessee spent a lot of money on and was counting on as a major contributor off the edge this year. So if he's not out there and there's no second transfer portal window, so there's not much out there you can bring in some additional help, they're going to be out an edge rusher, and that's a big one because they were really counting on him to play a lot this year and make an impact. So we'll see if anything changes, but right now I would say he's not going to be a part of Tennessee's football team this fall unless something dramatically changes.
1: College football 2026, good example of it. Great recruiting update. Basketball, I keep hearing a lot of good things about this class Rick Barnes brought in, but you've got it all covered in your staff. Where can we get online, bud, and get yours and the team's good stuff?
11: Yeah, govols247.com. You can sign up right now for 60% off an annual subscription. So great time to join through our June recruiting sale. Another big recruiting weekend coming up for Tennessee, nearly 10 official visitors, and another bigger group coming in next weekend to wrap up the month. So lots to keep track of and plenty still happening, including the race for that five-star running back, David Gabriel George, as I mentioned earlier. So lots to check out at govols247.com.
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11: I'm planning to do that as soon as we hang up.
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12: Smart man. Ryan Callahan, Go Vols 24/7. You mentioned ESPN releasing some times. Quickly, BB, what caught your fancy as far as times down the road?
1: Well, for Alabama, we talked to Ryan Fowler about this. South Carolina would be a night game, probably 6 or 6:30. Georgia, no shock there. And then there are four games, Tennessee, Texas A&M, LSU. That will be either 2:30 or 6 to 7 o'clock. One time we do know, Chattanooga, once again, that 11th non-conference game, the annual 1 o'clock game.
12: So you got plenty of time. You are going to clean out a room for our big bill exchange for the Georgia game, right, Brett Beard?
1: Well, I'm thinking about it.
12: Maybe we can confirm or deny that when we get Bill on the next time. In the meantime, coming up, Joe Bailey checking in from the Morgan County Sports Hall of Fame and the Fowler boys, Logan and Ryan, all straight ahead. Stay with us.
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34: 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The World Cup begins in Mexico City. This is Mexico's 18th World Cup appearance. Only four nations have been in more. They haven't missed one since 1990, but they haven't had much World Cup success. A couple of quarterfinal appearances in 1970 and again in 86. Both times they were the host nation. Mexico, of course, teaming up with their North American neighbors, the U.S. and Canada. After Mexico's opening game with South Africa that starts in about an hour, there's a game tonight, 10 Eastern in Guadalajara. South Korea in its 12th World Cup taking on Czechia, who qualified in dramatic fashion. Back-to-back UEFA wins over Ireland and Denmark, both games went to penalty kicks. This is Czechia's first World Cup since 2008. Tomorrow, it's Canada and Bosnia-Herzegovina. That's in Toronto. And then it's the U.S. versus Paraguay in Los Angeles. With this World Soccer Update, John Stashower, Westwood One Sports.
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13: Today, sunny with a high around 95 and heat index values as high as 101. Tonight, mostly clear with a low near 75. Tomorrow, partly sunny with a 70% chance of afternoon showers with a high around 90. Tomorrow night, partly cloudy with a 60% chance of showers overnight and a low near 70. And for your Saturday, mostly sunny with a 30% chance of afternoon showers and a high around 90.
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10: Welcome back in. Hour two of the Boomo Bug Show. I'm Harold Bug alongside Brett Beard. Thank you so much for giving us a free ride around Tennessee Valley and for Logan Fowler taking time out of his busy schedule following the Auburn Tigers there at 1819 News. Logan, welcome in. How are you?
14: Doing very well, guys. How are y'all?
9: Hey, man.
10: Man, well, we're kind of confused again, Logan. We thought up until the last few days that the most famous name to ever go to Jordan-Hare Stadium and play was Bo Jackson and a host of others. Are you telling me that there's a new king of the field there as far as world acclaim from Jordan-Hare Stadium this week, Logan?
14: Yeah, well, I mean, that was pretty awesome to see. I mean, what a historic night it was on Tuesday in Auburn, Alabama. Am I echoing on your guys' name?
9: No, I think we're okay.
14: Awesome. Okay. Yeah. No. Historic night down there in Auburn, Alabama, on Tuesday. You know, Lionel Messi, who, you know, many perceive as one of the best athletes to ever grace the earth, stepped foot on Pat Dye Field in Jordan-Hare Stadium. He scored a goal. So I mean, that was pretty cool to see when he checked in at the 70-minute mark. I'm just, you know, super glad they were able to make it a memorable night for everyone who was involved, especially after the weather that kind of swept through Lee County prior to that event. Saw some videos on that, and it just some parts of Auburn, Alabama just did not look great. So,
10: wow.
14: You know, shout out to the Auburn grounds crew for getting things done there.
10: Yes.
14: So special night because, you know, not only was Messi in Auburn, but, you know, you broke an attendance record for a soccer game held in the state of Alabama. 88,043 in attendance on Tuesday night, and got to blend a little bit of American football in a sense, you know, tradition-wise with international soccer, which obviously is the most popular sport worldwide. So, you know, the international fans and the fans that the Argentinians and the fans from Iceland got a taste of what Saturdays down south are like. They got to see the Eagle flight and the swag surf and all the crazed SEC and Auburn football fans, you know, and and them alike, they got to see, you know, what soccer's like. So you blended two, you know, very rich traditions. You know, for Auburn, not only did you put yourself on a national stage by hosting the reigning World Cup champs in Argentina and Lionel Messi, but you're benefiting greatly in the NIL world because of this event. Obviously, that's really why this event was held in Auburn, Alabama. I think that Auburn is set to receive, you know, 60% of the of the net event revenue, which is, you know, obviously ticket sales, merch, parking, and you know, other sources, I guess, of income throughout the event. But Auburn's done an amazing job partnering with organizations that make events like these possible. And you know, again, we have already alluded to it, but kind of just to cap off the perfect night, you know, you got to see, again, one of the best athletes that may ever grace the earth score a goal in Jordan-Hare Stadium. So, you know, I think it was a win for everyone involved.
10: Logan, you nailed on something there, even though, as let's face it, most of us don't understand thoroughly the game of soccer, but he has such a draw that you're still going to spend the money and go. So from that standpoint, shout out there. And I think you touched on it. I think the first question folks said, what, Auburn is going to be doing this? How in the world can you pull something like that to a football stadium? Who are there names here? I don't want to put you on the spot here, but how did Auburn wind up? Was it the chamber? Was it a group there, a business people said, look, we'll put down this kind of money if you come here, if we get this in return? How did it work?
14: You know, this started about a year and a half ago when Auburn partnered, and I can't remember the exact partnership, who the other, you know, other side of the business was, right, that Auburn's partnering with, you know, trying to bring in not just events like this in the soccer, but you're having tons of concerts come in. You're able to move football games to Atlanta.
10: It's the modern era.
14: Right, so you're starting to see a lot more events come into Auburn, Alabama. I think there's going to be some concerts coming up, some events maybe held in Neville Arena that's going to come up. So, you know, Auburn's athletic department kind of got with the program and said, hey, you know, we're going to have to do something to kind of give us an edge, give us an advantage here in revenue now that this sport and, well, every sport is revenue-based now. So,
10: yeah.
14: You know, Auburn, again, Auburn's done a great job, and I think that you're going to start seeing some names, maybe not quite as big as Lionel Messi, but some names, especially maybe in the music industry, start making their way to Auburn for some big events.
9: Let me ask you, the SEC dropped, or at least they narrowed some of the windows for the 2026 schedule yesterday. Auburn with two night games to begin the season. Southern Miss at either 6:30, 6:45, Florida coming back, and so many people haven't seen them in over a decade, at 6. Tennessee is the flex, either at 2:30 or at 6. Georgia's at 2:30. I thought that was interesting. LSU, I don't know how they came up with this, is at 11 o'clock in the morning. Good grief. And then they've got three consecutive 11 a.m. games. I mean, you're looking at four, which caught my attention yesterday. Did you feel the same way? I know, again, you get into October, and it's certainly warmer during the day before you get into late November, but what surprised you when they at least narrowed down the schedule yesterday?
14: Yeah, you know, your first two home games are at night. The biggest surprise to me was after that, you have nothing guaranteed to be played under the lights in Jordan-Hare.
9: Yeah.
14: You know, you cut out on me there for a second. You may have mentioned it, but you have three straight early windows with Ole Miss, Arkansas, Mississippi State.
9: Yeah. Yeah.
14: You know, maybe I can understand the Mississippi State one, but LSU at 11 a.m. was really shocking to me.
9: Really?
14: Which I don't know what other games are being played off the top of my head on October 24th, but that's the first time in you know, a couple of years that rivalry is going to be back in Jordan-Hare Stadium. I would love to have seen that play on the lights, especially with Lane Kiffin making his way back over to the Plains. And so I was a little disappointed to see, you know, the early slots that Auburn's going to be playing in. But, you know, I was joking around with a buddy yesterday evening about it. Like, obviously new team, new regime, new staff, new players, new everything, fresh start. But Auburn, you've got to kind of prove that you belong on a national stage with a lot of eyes on your games. And they just haven't done that in 5 years. Yep. So, you can't be too mad about it. But obviously Auburn fans are probably going to have a little sour taste in their mouths for not being able to play under the lights, but only two times.
10: I appreciate you bringing that point, Logan, because let's face it, it is a business. And not only that, when you get that 11 o'clock, it's doubly bad because that's Fox prime time game, that big high noon game. So you're competing extra special for those eyeballs of what's going on in that neck of the woods. Logan Fowler hooking up with us, 1819 News. Logan, as far as the latest on the recruiting trail, if you will, catch us up as much as you can on that. And it looks like Auburn is taking the same script as a lot of schools right now. Yeah, they still got some fives. They still got some fours. But you're seeing more and more threes for two reasons, expanded roster, and let's face it, you got a budget right as well.
14: Absolutely. Yeah, I mean, after the flurry of commits that Auburn received last week, that momentum's kept rolling into this week. Coach Hoodie and that offensive line staff are continuing to bolster that room after Reed Ramsey announced his pledge to the Tigers. He's a four-star interior guy, and Coach Hoodie, I think, got on him pretty early in the process back when he was at UCF. So, I think there was a connection there. But you pair him with another, big-time guy in Leighton Von Branton, Jalen Moore, and now your offensive line room is starting to really come on. Mm-hmm. Very soon after that, you reeled in an elite safety prospect in Chance Gilbert. Auburn beat out Georgia to earn his nod. A native of Georgia, he visited Auburn over the past weekend. The 247 composite rankings have him as a number 56 player nationally and number 4 safety. So that was a huge win for Auburn. And then yesterday you had another big fish jump in the boat with, depending on what recruiting service you're looking at, 4-star edge Ryan Jackson. So, momentum is swinging in Auburn's way right now. Auburn's class is up to 17 commitments, and 247's got him ranked at 12th nationally. I think they got up to 10 after Gilbert committed, but, it's kind of a changing every day with these summer recruiting months, and many, many teams are picking up steam right now. So really love what Auburn's doing on the trail. You would have to think that things have to cool off a little bit, but if you can reel off 3 straight weeks with multiple commitments next week, then Auburn's looking at a top 10 class for sure, and knocking on the door of a top five class, depending on who it is.
0: Yeah, I've seen between 12 and 14 this week. Two things. How many 5, 10, 15, how many prospects are coming in this weekend? And number two, where can we get online to get all the great stuff?
14: Yeah, I don't think they're going to have they had 12 on campus this past weekend. I'm not sure that this weekend's going to be quite as big. I know that there's a couple of names in that small group that Auburn's going to try. I think if I remember correctly, it was 5 on the official visitors for this weekend. Mm-hmm. So make some noise, continue to do work on the trail, and I like where things sit for Auburn recruiting. But you can always check out my work over at 1819news.com and give me a follow on X at Logan F. Fowler. And I also, before I get out of here, I have to say, guys, that I was completely wrong on my prediction last week. For the Super Regional, I came on here and predicted a clean sweep for Auburn, and that surely did not happen. So definitely ate my words on that prediction.
10: Logan, that has never, ever happened to us. If that's your worst transgression, you're going to have a good life, my friend, okay?
14: Yes, sir.
0: Thank you, Logan.
10: Logan Fowler, looking at with us, busy there at 1819 News. The question now, BB, where does Auburn go after hosting Argentina? And those fighting Reykjaviks from Iceland, we shall see. But in the meantime, who are the latest names to the Hall of Fame in Morgan County? Joe Bailey on that and more straight ahead. Stay with us.
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27: 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TVA Senior Vice President of Generation, Alan Clare, gave a report to the board of directors at its May meeting.
36: We have 3,770 megawatts of new generation currently under construction, including four natural gas generation projects. 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And that facility is expected to be operational by the end of this calendar year.
27: This expansion is needed to support the Valley's growing industrial base and fast-growing communities. The region is experiencing one of the most significant periods of investment and economic growth in decades, with regional unemployment at 3.5% compared with the national average of 4.3%. That's a TVA Minute. I'm Adam May.
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10: Welcome back in. Where in the world has this man been? Joe Bailey, president of the Morgan County Sports Hall of Fame. Joe, welcome in. I've been looking at milk cartons and I finally found you. How are you?
4: Good, Harold. Good, Brad. How are you guys doing this?
10: Man, we're doing all right. Joe, we don't want to steal your thunder, but the Morgan County Sports Hall of Fame is coming up here in a short at the Point Mallard Golf Course. Please tell us that you got air conditioning working as hard as IRS agents trying to squeeze more taxes out of us.
4: Well, we moved it this year. Right. Last year we had some issues with rain, and it rained a lot in May, so we decided to move it to June. And Harold, it's been pleasant until this week, and the heat is here. So it's,
0: yes.
4: You're right. I think I'll be under the tent while those guys are playing next in a couple of weeks.
10: Smart man, Joe. All right. Obviously, a good. First of all, hats off to you guys. Before we get into the names, do people realize how tough this job is? Because Morgan County, my goodness gracious, you talk about some of the names that have come out of your neck of the woods, and trying to sit here and come up with a class. And not only that, what I like about the job you guys do, you recognize relatively new ones, but you don't forget the guys who basically helped build a foundation back in the days, as far back as the 50s and 60s. If you will, talk to us just about the hard work and the challenge of trying to come up with another great class.
4: Well, it is a challenge, and I'll be honest. And we start immediately after, so for this year we have our induction in June, and we'll start in July. And I mean, we've already researched guys, but we'll and mm-hmm. women, but we'll start heavy then, and start looking at things. And it's like you said, when for years we only put six in, and when you only put six in, that's fine. But so we decided a few years ago to start putting eight in because we just felt we had so many people that were deserving, and to try to catch up a little bit. And so we went back and. You know, some of these things before the digital world, it was very tough finding information on guys, like you said, in the 1950s. People like even you'll see here in a minute, Ray Greenwell, a phenomenal resume. But you got to dig on some of that stuff because a lot of it's not, you know, a lot of these colleges, we start looking and trying to get research. And most of them don't have anything back, unless they're major universities. Yep. They don't have anything in the 60s and 70s. And so we had to go by word of mouth. Then we try to always double check the stats and things like that. And then combined with what you said, just in this area, we had a huge influx in the early to late 90s of just a great run of athletes that, you know, even went to Alabama. Decatur sent three or four to Alabama in 1 year. Mm-hmm. And then West Morgan had their run of sending athletes to Alabama, not to mention all the other schools that in the 90s. And so now it's, you know, we don't say we have to put so many people in from each decade and each gender and things like that, but we try to look at all and say, hey, these, you know, factor some stuff in. And it can get tough, and many times we have ties in our voting and we have to break ties, and because we can only put so many in each year, and then we always remember those people for the next year. But it is a tougher process probably than most people realize.
0: Joe, before we get into the inductees' bios, let's do the who, what, when, and where. The golf tournament, I know the proceeds go to the Boys and Girls Club of Morgan County. I was looking at your website yesterday and this morning. I think it may be close to being sold out, but talk about the golf tournament. Then, of course, the induction banquet. As you mentioned, you moved the date. Also, it's at the Cook Museum, of course, the Natural Science Indicator. Tell us about the cost, where we can get online, get tickets, et cetera.
4: All right. Well, this has been our biggest challenge ever. I'm not going to lie. We've just had a lot of things. Like I said, we moved the date. We moved the golf to Point Mallard. And when we did, The morning was already full. They're having a tournament there, so we're only on one flight. So that's technically full, which that's a good thing. We've got 24 teams that have paid already. And so that's full. Then we went back to the Hilton a couple of years ago because it's just a full service and they do a great job. And to no fault of any of the local Hilton people, about 2 months ago they came to me and said, hey, we've got a problem. Our corporate has said we're going to be renovating during your banquet, so we've got to move it. So Hilton is still doing the food for us, the DoubleTree, and they've graciously jumped through every hoop. But we had to move it over to the Cook's Museum, and it's a little bit smaller. So to be honest, we're about out of tickets there, and basically are. But it's been a good thing because we've had two or three inductees that are just bringing a lot of people with them.
0: Yeah.
4: I was telling a fellow board member yesterday that the older, and we have a little bit of an older class this time going in, and usually the older the class, more people come because, you know, they have grandkids, they have nephews and nieces

0: Somebody really has to be into the banquet that hasn't heard about it yet. We'll do everything we can. The board members will, we've already said we'll stand up and eat this year. Cooks has been very good to us. Everything plans to move back to the Hilton next year and move forward from there. But we're excited about it, and it'll be here before we know it.
1: Yeah, good job by you. I mean, that is a labor of love, and I know I speak for a lot of folks, but if you keep on doing it like that, Joe, your hair is going to be as gray as mine, so you have been warned. Let's talk about some of the names that are going to be there, the stars themselves. What about this latest class, Joe?
0: Well, you know, it's pretty diverse in that, again, we're putting in a NASCAR or a race car driver, and to the best of my knowledge, I've been on board, you know, over 10 years now, in the present 7 or 8. And the best of my knowledge, we have not put in a NASCAR driver yet. Ray Greenwood is going in, and he played football and ran track at Decatur High. I think it was Harold that mentioned it earlier, might have been Brett, but goes back to the older generation. He graduated in 1957.
2: Right.
0: And so just a different resume, but man, he's got people that are turning out for him, and so we're excited about him. Then Billy Don Sharps out of Priceville, he's 77 years old, and he was on the 1965 state championship team for Priceville in basketball. And then, as you guys know, I know y'all keep up with everything, Priceville shut down for several years, didn't have a high school, and now they opened back up about 15-20 years ago. So we've got a basketball, and then Martin McClanahan, he's from Austin, so now that's our third school representative, and he was on an all-state basketball team, or on a state championship team in 1973, and then he went on to play baseball at Auburn. And then Gary Knotts, who's a little bit younger, he's our youngest one. He's 48. He pitched at Brewer High School, played basketball, also a good basketball player, and then went on to play in the major leagues.
2: Yeah.
0: And Gary's still local. He's still doing a lot of things here in the area, teaching kids and doing hitting lessons and pitching lessons. Then Kenny Cole, he's a lawyer now. He's a class of Decatur 1976 football. And he received the Super All-State honors, and you really wouldn't tell it by looking at him now, but he was a nose tackle. And Kenny's went on to have a great career after that. Then we got Leanna Trimble, and she's actually over in your guys' area. She's the owner or co-owner of Georgia Steak Pit there. And was on the 1994 Austin team that she was running mates with Bam Watkins, one of our own on the board. And so she had a tremendous basketball career. Then you got Nathan Holmes. He was a football player at Decatur High School. And now he's 74 years old, which I would not have known it by talking to him. And he was one of the first black people to play football and basketball at Decatur High going back to 1967. And he was went on to play running back at Tennessee Martin. And then I saved for last one of our own, Judge Glenn Thompson's going in. And Judge is before my time in basketball, and he had some battles when he was at Morgan County High against Austin High and all of those. And he, I promise you, if you bring up, and I don't know what year it was, I think it's 1969 Austin game, he will remember it vividly. But Judge is not only known for that, it's just his contribution to the Sports Hall of Fame and the sports in general, Morgan County. He is on the sideline every week at Hartsell for as long as I've known in football and contributed there. And then he is, I don't think he was one of the founding members, but I think he might have come on in the third year. I think this board was founded in 1989, and he came on in 90 or 91. So it's just a diverse class, a little bit of everything from race car to basketball to baseball to women's basketball to pro baseball. And we're very with it. Again, it's we reached back and got some of those older guys. And one of our board members said it's better to honor people when they're alive. Yep. You know, that if we can do it, and we're very grateful to be able to do that. And these people are turning out. I mean, the families are bringing crowds. Several of them are bringing close to 50 people themselves. Wow. So we're excited about it.
2: Joe, I tell you what, this is a very talented group. Nathan Holmes, you mentioned, one of the top running backs in school history at Tennessee Martin.

0: He ran for 2,000 yards, was an NAIA All-American, also taught at Tennessee Martin for many, many years. But, yeah, this is a very diverse, talented group. Joe, you've got one of the best websites for a Hall of Fame that I've ever seen. Now, again, I know your committee works on this, probably feels like year-round, but as far as, if someone is out there and says, you know, oh, so-and-so I know from Morgan County, I'd like to nominate him for this. Joe, how can they do that?
1: That's a great question. Thank you for all the compliments. Actually, Matt Zertucci is one of our board members that does our website. His company does, and Matt does most of it voluntarily, mm-hmm. but they do a great job. And there's a link on there to do that. If not, you know, I don't ever mind giving my number out or email out, and we'll just get it that way. But there is a form on there, and we found that to be very successful because in the past, and man, we had a big problem when COVID hit and a lot of things hit, and then we've had to transition from different buildings, and we lost some of the old paper copies. But then we knew who they were and got people to resubmit them, but it's just easier here because we've got a digital imprint. Mm-hmm. And if they'll just get online and fill it out, it goes to me and a couple more of the members that are on the leadership. And so we've got all that there. And then we vote every December. We do our real talking and nominating on the process in November and do our push in November, and then we vote every December. And basically the criteria is, you're supposed to either played sports in Morgan County in high school, or you obviously coached in Morgan County, or if you went to school in Morgan County and then went on and had a great career somewhere else, but as long as you have some kind of Morgan County ties, then they're basically eligible for that. They got to be 40 years old, and we did waive a few years ago. We call it the Coach Booth Rule. Because we said coach is never going to retire. We used to have a rule that said you had to be out of coaching before we could put you in. And so we said, well, look, coach is never going to retire, so let's just waive that rule and say if they've coached 25 years, then we can put them in. Yep. So if they can still be active as a coach, excuse me, as long as they've been coaching 25 years, and we can still put them in that way.
2: Great story, Joe, especially for Coach Booth. As always, good to hook up with you. Listen, man, after all the challenges you've been through, two words, sooner or later, Orange Beach. You deserve it, okay?
1: Hey, listen, I appreciate it. And I know I tell you every year, but I mean it sincerely. You guys do more for local sports in the area. And that's, you know, they say all politics is local, but to me, all sports is. And yep. I appreciate you giving not just us, but all the local people in the Shoals area, Morgan County area, shout-outs and their due. And, I mean, nobody can compete with the big dogs of the world, the ESPNs. What I like about it is y'all don't necessarily try to do that, but you put the focus on the local.
0: Yep.
1: And we love that, and we appreciate you guys for that.
2: Well, thank you so much for those kind words coming from you. It means a lot, especially in this corporate crazy world out there. Joe, all the best for your event, okay?
1: All right, thank you, guys.
0: Thank you,
1: see
0: Joe.
1: You next year.
2: Absolutely. Maybe in between, Joe Bailey, president of the Morgan County Sports Hall of Fame. We talked early with Logan Fowler. How about Brian Fowler on deck? Stay with us.
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14: 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Stanley Cup Finals back in action tonight. It's game number 5. The series is all square at 2 apiece. Tonight, the Hurricanes host the Golden Knights. College World Series gets underway tomorrow in Omaha, Nebraska. West Virginia takes on Troy. Then it's North Carolina against Ole Miss. 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
2: Welcome back in. Time to check in with the man who drives you home every afternoon in a place called Tuscaloosa, Alabama. He's Ryan Fowler, host of the game on Tide 109 FM in T-Town. Ryan, welcome in. How are you?
1: Man, it's a good day.
0: Good day.
1: I'm not as excited about people about the World Cup. I'm not a
2: really?
1: World Cup guy. Well, I just don't know anything about it. I mean, I didn't grow up.
2: He scored!
1: In Alabama. Well, I didn't grow up. I grew up in North Alabama, and I didn't grow up playing soccer. I don't know anything about it. I mean, listen, other than a goalie, I don't know if I could even name a position. Like, I just don't know enough about it. You know, when you think about, you know, all these different sports, you think about,
19: you know, growing up playing football, growing up playing baseball, you certainly understand it. Basketball wasn't very good at it, but I mean, at least I understand it. Soccer, I don't know anything about it, but I know people are excited, as they should be. I think it's kind of fun to see, what is it, Mr. Freddy on the social network accounts traveling throughout. Yes. He's from Germany, and he's traveling to all these different southern parts. He was at the Lee County Stadium the other day and enjoying that venue. And, I mean, you know, that's no doubt. It's a unique stadium, but we're not all like that. Hopefully he walked out going the SEC. And Tuscaloosa had a chance to host that event. I'm not sure if you guys realize that. And they passed on it, and I don't know if they knew how big and how popular it was going to be.
0: Yeah.
19: And they called Lee County, and Lee County, you know, took it up. So, hey, grateful to them. I'm sure it made a lot of money for them. It was a miss for Tuscaloosa from a swing and miss standpoint.
2: Appreciate that story, Ryan. Yeah, where I grew up, it was baseball, football, and hide-and-seek. Those are the big games. Not a lot of soccer there where I grew up either, Ryan. But speaking of baseball, are you ready for some baseball from Omaha coming up this weekend for Alabama?
19: Yeah, it's a big series. Big series, and certainly a team that, you know, I went out one of the games, watched all of them on television other than the final one that I went to. But to be able to see that crowd back in the Joe was something that I remember when I was an undergrad here, because you got to remember we were going through some, you know, football struggles. We were going through NCAA probation. We had a, couple of losing seasons in a row. It was just the energy around baseball is where it was at. And then, you know, Mark Godfrey kind of got the basketball program kind of turned around. So it was, it was baseball, basketball, and in football was always the dominant sport, but it was just NCAA knew that you were not going to be able to win at a level that, you know, Alabama fans expect. So baseball breaking that attendance record last Saturday evening was pretty special to see that crowd. And that's the way I've been trying to tell my interns here at the station that's what it used to be like. You could not get a seat. It was standing room only, and they would sell those for any series. SEC series. If you had an SEC series, Georgia, LSU, Auburn, you know, every other year, Mississippi State, you would go and you'd have to get standing room only tickets because you could not get any of the other tickets. Right. And it was crazy. So you'd have to find a place to either sit down and out of the grassy area. There was a steering section that you could go and sit in. It was general admission because that might have been the only place you could even get a seat. But last week, same way. So hopefully this is not just for the program for this year, but hopefully this re-energizes this Alabama baseball program, because, you know, it's a great place to watch a game. They've got some really good improvements there. Spent a lot of money a few years ago. I'm sure it's not, you know, it's not the best by any means in the SEC, but it's a great facility to go watch a game, and the entertainment value is pretty fairly cost-effective. So we'll see if this re-energizes the program. I'd like to see it back to a level. You know, we air every Alabama baseball game on our station, and there was times that we would go off early, and people were like complaining, be like, "Hey, why did you not work the last 2 hours?" Well, baseball was on, but nobody cared. I mean, literally, there was nobody that cared about Alabama baseball. So hopefully, this rejuvenates that crowd, and we'll see if it does.
0: Ryan, you had Greg Byrne, I believe, on your show as a guest earlier this week, and we've talked about this. It's been a banner year for Alabama athletics. No, they didn't win 4 national championships. The softball team came within a game of getting to the championship series. But, and again, I know your listeners, our listeners, consider 11-4 and getting whipped the last 2 games not a great year, but made the playoffs, beat Oklahoma. Once again, Nate Oates gets Alabama in the Sweet 16. Women's basketball had a solid year. Softball, baseball. Was Greg Byrne grinning from ear to ear earlier this week?
19: He was. And, you know, we exchanged a couple of messages. I was trying to find out, and I know his team is doing research too, but we believe, I've not been able to find any evidence that tells me otherwise, but we believe that when you look at this Alabama baseball team, doing what they did, softball doing what they did, men's and women's basketball making the tournament, mm-hmm. college football playoff appearance. Mm-hmm. We believe, and he said Aaron Jordan, his SID, Sports Information Department, yep. is working on this, but they've not been able to find another, not just this year, but in the history of D1 sports, that happened in 1 year. I can't find it either. I think it's the first time a D1 program, now I didn't go through D2 programs, but I did my own research. I was not able to find another team that had that type of success in one academic year. So I think it's something that you should be proud of. And I know he was, and he had a couple of moments, but we talked about hiring coaches and, you know, sticking with Coach Patrick Murphy. You know, a lot of people wanted him to do this, but his track record, it's pretty good. I mean, if you really spend time thinking about, like there's certain people that could hire coaches. Now, the guy across the state, I know he tweeted out a couple of days ago that, the golf program and stuff like that, they certainly had some, national championship there. But there's certain people that are good at hiring coaches, and then there's certain people that need to put a consulting company together and let them hire coaches. Greg Byrne, it seems like every coach he hires has some type of success.
0: Mm-hmm.
19: And so, when you really, you spend a couple of minutes, kind of digesting it, chewing on it a little bit, I think it's not just a banner year. It's something that I think is going to project the future because, let's go through the program. Softball's young. I mean, they got a lot of players coming back as long as that portal doesn't eat them alive or, that they lose players, they need a catcher, and see if they can find one there. But if you step back a little bit and you begin to kind of analyze, some of the – Nate Oates is not going anywhere. If Rob Vaughn is able to take this program to that next level, then I think you'll look at it there. But then if you think about Kalen DeBoer and this football, Alabama's projected by many to go to the college football playoffs this upcoming year. I think they're a playoff team. I can't chew it any other way that this team is going to make the college football playoffs. I don't think it's just a one-year outlier. I think he's got this program now. Football is what everybody cares about. And can they get that level? I don't know what Alabama fans are going to be pleased with. Like is a playoff appearance and a win in the playoffs unsuccessful? It is in Tuscaloosa.
0: Yeah.
19: But I don't know what is successful. Like, is it a semifinal? Because, listen, you can't have this national championship or bust mentality because you're going to set yourself up for failure.
0: Mm-hmm.
19: I mean, you, in this current era, but there's a lot of programs that would kill to do what Alabama did. I mean, if you offered, we're picking on Auburn this segment. If you offered them a playoff appearance and 11 wins, what would they do in the current drought that they're in? Mississippi State, Arkansas, some of these programs being able to get to double-digit wins.
0: Yeah.
19: I mean, there's no telling. I mean, hey, how about Texas, who spent $40 million on a roster that didn't go to the playoffs?
0: Yeah.
19: At some point, you got to step back a little bit and go, okay, what is success? What is success? I don't know what that answer is because Alabama fans are still stuck on a national title, but I don't feel like that's a reasonable expectation. I think this is not just a one-year thing. I think you're going to see this continue.
0: I think you're right. I think fans.
19: Hey, Alabama just tweeted out something.
0: Go ahead.
19: They must be listening to your show. Hello, Greg Byrne over there. The only D1 program in the NCAA with an appearance in the college football women's NCAA basketball tournament, men's NCAA basketball tournament, women's basketball tournament, women's college World Series, and college World Series in an academic year. So they confirm what you and I just talked about 3 seconds ago. So they just tweeted out literally 1 minute ago. 1 minute ago, the only program in D1 history to accomplish that. Yes, it's been a banner year to fill around. I guess they're listening to you guys right now. So, hello, UA.
2: Well, Greg, if you're listening, we appreciate the shout out. We'll be looking for the check in the mail. How about that, Ryan?
19: There you go. But pretty awesome when you think about it. I mean, and I don't think it's going to slow down.
2: No.
0: Hey, Ryan, I think this football team will be a national championship contender in 2027 if they keep if the majority of these guys here. Now, that's not overlooking 2026, but this is still a young team. If this team comes together and they keep them there, We'll see how that goes. Great stuff, as always. Who have you got on the show this afternoon, and where can we listen?
19: So we got Rodney Orr coming up in about 10 minutes. He'll lead us out at 2 o'clock. Scott McClanahan, one of the great baseball players here. Lance Cormier, Bill Bender is going to be a part of the show. That's all starting at 2 o'clock on Tide 100 down in Tuscaloosa. It's always an honor. You guys have a great rest of your week, man. Thank you.
2: You do the same. And stay as cool as you can as well. Ryan Feller, host of the game, Tide 109 FM in Tuscaloosa. BB, the Braves, we haven't said that that much this year, but they need to get on the track tonight in Chicago.
0: Harold, I mentioned this yesterday. Chicago, after beating the Braves 2-1 yesterday, they've now won 18-21 home games.
2: Yeah.
0: That is incredible. Chris Sale cannot get any support.
2: No.
0: The last three losses, 3-1, 2-1, 2-0, and 2-1. The Braves got to start hitting when he is pitching Perez on the mound tonight. And as usual, you can hear that game on 93.9, the score.
2: Look out for the Phils. Now, only 8 games back. They've won 7 of the last 10, so the Braves need to throw some cold water on that chase coming up tonight again here on 93.9 The Score. It's going to take care of us for now. On behalf of BB, Greg, James, Blair, the entire crew here, Harold Buck, thank you so much for your time today. Let's do it again tomorrow, noon to 2, for the Boom Old Buck Show back here on Sports Radio, 93.9 The Score.

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8: Alabama Attorney General Steve Marshall has joined other AGs in a 14-state coalition that is now asking the U.S. Environmental Protection Agency to place the drug mifepristone on the list of contaminant drugs. Mifepristone is one of the primary drugs used in inducing a chemical abortion in a woman. The coalition is arguing that the increased use of mifepristone to conduct these abortions will contaminate waterways once it is flushed into the system. Mifepristone is now attributed to 63% of all abortions that are being done in the U.S. since 2023, after the landmark Supreme Court ruling that allowed for many states to prohibit the physical abortion being done at clinics. I'll be back with more Alabama stories after this.
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8: A device was found at Big Creek Lake that has been identified as a fragmentation grenade. The grenade was found by divers during a dam inspection that occurred this past May. Mobile County Sheriff Paul Birch confirmed the finding of that grenade while he was on FM Talk 106.5 out of Mobile. Birch says the grenade has been down in those waters for some time now and was not part of a current or active effort to blow something up. The Alabama Department of Veterans Affairs has appointed its first female coordinator to head up a new program that helps women veterans throughout the state. Andrea Searer will be officially instated into this position this Friday. She has served in the U.S. Air Force for 26 years. I'm Andrea Tice.
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0: And good afternoon. Welcome in. As another day has dawned and more headlines from Texas. Good afternoon. And let's get right to the news of the day. And it's about a lot of different things. Matt Brown will join us later on as well. He is in Vegas covering Nocta, whatever that is. It's actually a summit of ADs and administrators, and I can only imagine how they're helping the matter. Meanwhile, the Big 12 had another meeting today, and we'll talk to John Wilner about that. They also heard from the current Attorney General of the state, Ken Paxton. He's also the Republican nominee to be the next senator from that state, replacing John Cornyn, who he beat in a primary. He was also impeached, I believe, by the state legislature a couple years ago. But he has threatened the Big 12. Tom Mars, our friendly attorney, says if the Texas AG is really serious about suing the Big 12 for violating antitrust laws, he's not going to be able to litigate that claim before a state court judge. As a matter of law, that case would have to be litigated in a federal district court. I'm assuming Ken Paxton has a law degree. Meanwhile, Brett Yormark with a statement saying, well, here we go, get your tableware ready for the word salad. Shortly before the start of today's Big 12 executive meeting, does anybody ever teach these guys brevity? The conference received a letter from the AG notifying the conference of potential legal action if the conference pursues certain actions under its bylaw. Okay, I've had enough of that. No reason to keep reading. Is Brendan Sorsby really worth all this? Millions have been spent, hundreds of millions in reputation have gone down the drain. This is what he did last year. He was with Cincinnati. Remember, he was at Indiana, then he went to Cincinnati. QBR was good. Rest of the numbers, my bad. Let's find out from somebody who actually knows these things. Bruce Selman joining us. Bruce, let's find out from you what you know about Sorsby as an athlete, as a quarterback, and what people think of him. Good afternoon.
1: Good afternoon, Paul. Yeah, so about a month ago or a few, around that part, my editors and I had an idea of, hey, when this guy has to go in the supplemental draft, why don't you work on something about just what kind of prospect he is? And so I said, all right. So I talked to coaches around the Big 12 as well as, at his old school. And the feedback I got was, he was the most coveted quarterback that was in the portal this winter, probably a little more highly regarded than Leavitt was, who obviously ended up at LSU. And what people liked about him was he said he's big physically. He's definitely got a strong arm. He's pretty accurate, can make off-platform throws, and he can run, and he's a willing runner. Like, for lack of a better term, he's, quote, toolsy, they would describe him as. The downside was, they weren't sure how good of a leader he was. There was a little skepticism of that because, as one coach pointed out, he was 1-11 in November games in his career. That doesn't bode well. The other issue with him was just a lack of consistency. And you wonder about, the intangibles aspect of it. So then fast forward to Monday, and the retired judge in Texas passes down his injunction. And so we're going to work on that story. So I spoke to a personnel director in the Big 12 who said, look, he's definitely got physical talent, but I watched every game he played the last 2 years. And he said, I would say there's really only one game, and it was actually against Texas Tech, where I felt like he was the best dude on the field. This is a guy who's making $5 million plus now from Texas Tech. And he said, there's just a bunch of stuff where you have some head scratching things. And as a quarterback, as you know, Paul, decision making intangibles are a big part of it. And the guy said to me, on top of that, he was like, there was a lot of, stuff around him where you weren't quite convinced of it. Now all of a sudden you got this guy who, if he does play, is going to be dealing with all sorts of scrutiny. And the scrutiny that's going to be coming his way after this ruling is going to be, a lot heavier. How is he going to deal with that? Are you think he's going to be even better in the face of all that? He goes, I'm not sure I see that. And so if he does end up playing this year for Texas Tech, it's going to be fascinating because this is a school that went all in last year, spent a fortune on their D-line especially, and it paid off well. They won the Big 12, and they made it to the playoff, but they didn't upgrade at quarterback, and they ended up getting shut out by Oregon in the playoff. So will this guy be better than what they already have in Will Hammond? I don't know about that.
0: Bruce, just knowing the particulars and knowing what you know, why do you think they went after him so hard, spent so much money, and are doubling down on what is a public relations disaster?
1: Because they're desperate. They are desperate to be nationally relevant and to compete at the highest level. Remember, you know, it's right now it's the Big Ten and the SEC, and the Big 12, to a large degree, felt like it was getting left behind. Obviously, Texas and Oklahoma left the conference behind, and so Texas Tech, with its billionaire booster, who's a former player, Cody Campbell, I think saw an opportunity that he went all in, and he's done that in a lot of ways in terms of just you can't watch a college football Saturday without seeing his face pop up in these political ads and all these other things that he's inserted himself into as it relates to college sports and especially college football. So all those things. And now, like I said, they had a really good year last year, but it wasn't a great year. I mean, they didn't come close to sniffing the national title. They got blown out by Oregon. Their quarterback, who is a pretty good quarterback, Baron Morton, you know, threw two picks, fumbled another time, didn't score a touchdown. So I think they looked at it and said, who's the best quarterback we can lure to get here? We're going to throw a fortune at him and see if it gives us a better chance to make a real run at a national title. And I think that's what's behind all this, and the fact that this judge made this wild ruling, and now that Texas Tech and, you know, influential people around them are, like, trying to threaten the Big 12 with lawsuits and all this other, you know, chaos. I mean, it's honestly one of the wildest stories I think I've seen in 30 years of covering the sport.
0: Bruce Feldman with us from The Athletic. Bruce, we talked to somebody in Lubbock yesterday, and the indication was that Tech has been eyeing Sorsby for a long time, and perhaps he was always going there. But there were other schools, including LSU. What do you know about the decision that Sorsby made to go to Tech, and the fact that the other schools wanted him as well, in spite of everything you've laid out?
1: Again, it's like it's the physical talent I think people looked at and said, okay, can he develop and take the next step? We surround him with an even better offensive line. What can he become? You know, because as I said, there were coaches that I talked to who are also in the portal market who evaluated him, and they evaluated a bunch of other quarterbacks in the Big 12, including Josh Hoover, who was at TCU, who's now, that's Kurt Cignetti's guy at Indiana, and obviously Sam Levitt, who led Arizona State to a playoff 2 years ago. You know, LSU took him, but they felt like this guy had even more physical ability. I don't think any of these guys in the evaluation, you know, personnel evaluation space, knew that Sorsby had spent thousands of dollars and made tons of bets, including on his own school. They were just looking at the physical talent and to see. And I think, again, go back to what I said at the beginning of this, where the one personnel director in the Big 12 said when he watched the last 2 years of every game he played, the one game where he felt like he might have been the best player on the field was actually against Texas Tech. So I'm sure that was fresh in Texas Tech's mind, too.
0: Before you go, I do want to, you mentioned, or I mentioned LSU. Sam Levitt is certainly going to be at the centerpiece of Lane Kiffin's reclamation project. Just going through all the reporting you've done on him and being around him and watching him, how do you think that's going to work out, and where is he in overcoming the injury that really derailed Arizona State last year?
1: I think he has, should be a good fit for what Lane and Charlie Weiss want to do. Obviously, you have a great tight end and some really fast receivers that they've added around him. From what I've heard, he should be on track to have a good year and a transition there and learning the system. I mean, he was a guy, one of the coaches I talked to inside the LSU program, said he reminds him some of Sam Darnold, who obviously, you know, was an old USC product, and just won a Super Bowl, where he's like a tough kid who is a really good athlete. Maybe it always doesn't look perfect how he operates, but he's just an athlete and can make plays, and plays, you know, is a really tough kid who will find a way to get first downs. And again, he was the guy who plays with a chip on his shoulder, got ASU into the playoff 2 years ago. I think that's, you know, look, if I was an LSU fan, I'd be a lot happier that was the quarterback they ended up with, and the guy who's in the center of a huge controversy right now for a gambling scandal.
0: Well done. Bruce Feldman opening the program with us. Thank you, Bruce. Be well. We'll talk to you soon. Bruce Feldman from The Athletic. Matt Brown joins us, wrapping up in Vegas, talking to college leaders, and John Wilner, who is plugged in everywhere. And your phone calls at 855-242-7285.
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9: Today's sunny with a high around 95 and heat index values as high as 101. Tonight mostly clear with a low near 75. Tomorrow partly sunny with a 70% chance of afternoon showers with a high around 90. Tomorrow night partly cloudy with a 60% chance of showers overnight and a low near 70. And for your Saturday, mostly sunny with a 30% chance of afternoon showers and a high around 90.
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12: 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It's the 23rd World Cup, 104 games played in 3 North American countries, 16 cities, 3 in Mexico, 2 in Canada, 11 in the U.S. That's where 78 of the 104 will be played. The field has grown considerably from 32 nations to 48 instead of 16 of 32 going on to the knockout round. 32 of 48 will move on instead of 8 groups of 4. There are now 12 groups, the top 2 in each advance, plus 8 of the 12 third-place teams. First game about to start. It's South Africa at Mexico. Tonight's game is South Korea and Czechia. Home games tomorrow for Canada and the U.S. The odds on a U.S. World Cup championship are said to be about 60-1. Spain, France, and defending champ Argentina are the biggest favorites to win the World Cup, which ends July 19th. In New Jersey. John Stanchel, Westwood One Sports.
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0: Rainey, many thanks for your time. Be well. Florida has unveiled a $1.45 billion plan to renovate Ben Hill Griffin Stadium. That's what it's going to look like. That is a significant upgrade to Steve Spurrier Field, whatever they call it down there. They got a lot of names for that place. Let's get to the calls here, and Sid is up next in Baltimore. Hello, Sid.
1: Hi, Paul. I watched your SEC scheduling reveal show last night, and I want to say, first of all, that you did a great job along with the rest of the people on that panel. But I wanted to ask you, what game are you most intrigued by the scheduling that was put in place last night?
0: Yeah, Sid, I refuse to answer with the one everybody said, which was LSU at Ole Miss, because I think that that is a game that will dissipate quickly. But I gave a couple of answers as we went along. I like the Auburn game against Florida at home. Just for the Summerall factor, I mentioned the LSU at Tennessee game for the same reason as the LSU at Ole Miss game. It's Kiffin going back to Knoxville. A lot of tension, and I tend to focus on games that I think could be knockout rounds for the CFP, and I think that could be one of them.
1: Yeah, I think we're eventually going to get to a place where anywhere Kiffin goes is going to be a little bit of hostile ground, but I don't know. I really was intrigued by a few of the games, but I really liked how they kept some of the big week four games of flex, because I think that that week is going to be so great and just headlined by the LSU versus Texas A&M, and there's some other ones in there. But I like knowing a few days in advance, because I think that that's the best part about the game we all love, is that you really don't know how the season is going to play out. So keeping it open will definitely leave some opinions to be made.
0: Yeah, Sid, thanks. I was probably the most interesting part of the early part of the schedule was how many games Alabama is playing earlier, because they've been such a prime time game matchup under Saban, and I think they had four or five early games already on the schedule. More of your phone calls continuing on. John is up next. Hey, John.
2: Hey, good afternoon, Paul. And would you agree that we're already suffering with sore speech fatigue? It seems like the story that will never go away. Agree?
0: Well, yeah, and one thing I that is somewhat disturbing about it is everybody's saying the same thing, and they're saying it every single time they talk.
2: Oh, they're all right. They're all in unison. But, I mean, you have a continuing NCAA investigation that will involve three schools, and most likely involve Cincinnati on its own, since they knew last August he was gambling. Then you've got the temporary injunction that may be overturned, and then you've got two states, two legal authorities in two states that will start investigating underage gambling, and then you've got Texas Tech's rule violations, and Sorsby, as you mentioned, will be highly scrutinized on the field, and it just seems there's no limits to its shelf life, doesn't it?
0: Yeah, and I mean, how many times this week have we heard Brett Yormark obfuscate, deflect? I mean, he just has yet to say anything. I understand legally that they're in a quandary, but how about giving an opinion?
2: I just pull out my salad dressing every time he calls, talks. But Paul, we talked about college athletic money concerns, but Northwestern's just wrapping up its $860 million Pat Ryan Field. By the way, it took a tour last fall. It's phenomenal. Only 35,000 seats. Canopy covers all the seats. And now you have this $1.45 billion capital project down in Florida. Are they really out of money or just spending like drunken sailors in these schools?
0: Well, some still have money. I know if you listen to Ted Cruz, if this bill doesn't go through the Senate, college athletics will completely die in the vine. But that memo has not quite reached Gainesville yet. John, thank you for the call. Appreciate it. Otis Shea is up next.
3: Hey, Mr. Feinbaum. Thank you for taking my call. Enjoyed you being on the SEC Network, revealing the schedules, talking about them. But Gene Chizik, as a coach, what was your opinion versus how he is now as a commentator, as an analyst, giving the perspective? And I will say this before I listen to your comments. I totally, as a Bama fan, enjoyed listening to him because he brought insight. Now, Roman Harper, hey, he's a great player. He brings, you know, insight to all aspects. But as Gene Chizik was speaking, I was like, this is some good content, and I will hang up and listen. I appreciate your comment.
0: Thanks, Odishay. Yeah, I had a lot of fun. I've done a couple of shows with Chizik, and the thing about him, listen, every coach that's ever been on TV has experience and knowledge. That doesn't mean that they can communicate. He is a brilliant communicator. He has a very reasoned analysis, and I listened very closely to some of the things that he was saying throughout those 2 hours, and you may have heard some of the interplay. I mean, he was definitely driving a couple of points home very clearly. I learned a great deal doing that show yesterday. Thanks for the call. Let's continue. And Josh is in Georgia. You're on the air. Hello, Josh.
4: Hey, Paul. Calling from Statesboro, Georgia. Big fan of the show.
0: Thank you.
4: I guess I'm a little confused because, you know, in my perspective, being able to suit up and play for a college team is a privilege and not a right. And I just don't understand how these, you know, court systems have even gotten involved at all. And what in the world is going on when we have, you know, this Sorsby kid that has obviously had some issues with gambling and, you know, any other, you know, all the professional sports organizations, that is an immediate no. I mean, it boggles my mind. I just can't seem to understand it.
0: Well, I think Feldman put it best a few minutes ago. Why was the questions I was asking, and the answer is they're desperate. And not every school is as desperate as Texas Tech. I mean, let's just cut to the cord. Texas Tech is a stepchild. Nobody has respected them. Nobody has paid one lick of attention to them in the history of mankind. They did have Mike Leach. He was fantastic. What did they do? They fired him, but they were becoming a relevant, good program. They've struggled since then. They've had some good moments. They've had mostly unknown moments because nobody knows where Lubbock is. It's in the middle of nowhere. It's on the way to nowhere. And finally, they did what you need to do in today's college football world to be relevant. They found their billionaire donor. He played football there, and he is bankrolling the program. And when you have that type of setup, you cut corners because you were relevant last year, and you want to be relevant again this year.
4: Yeah, it's a shame. Thanks for taking my call, Paul.
0: Thank you, Josh. Appreciate it. Yeah, and that's where it is. And, I mean, how many times have you heard somebody say after Mark Cuban supported Indiana, well, we need our billionaire. Well, everybody doesn't have a billionaire supporting their program. Texas Tech does, and this is the cost. There's no management. There's no checks and balances. The president's scared to death of him. Kirby Holcott is the athletic director, made a complete fool out of himself yesterday. Joey McGuire, complete idiot in his statement that by now you have seen. And I'm assuming they have a president, although you know, he's probably under a desk somewhere taking orders from Cody Campbell. We'll take a short break. We are coming right back.
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7: 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Atlanta Braves fell short yesterday. They lost to the White Sox 2-1. Chris Sale took the tough luck loss. He drops to 8-5. The Braves are 45-23. The Braves and White Sox are back at Wright Field tonight. Martin Perez will start for Atlanta. Tonight, it's game number 5 of the Stanley Cup Finals as the Hurricanes play host to the Golden Knights. That series is tied up at 2 apiece. World Cup action is set to get underway today. The United States is scheduled to play tomorrow night at SoFi Stadium in California when they take on Paraguay. 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

0: And welcome back. Keith is up next in Texas as we roll on here on a Thursday. Hey, Keith.
1: Hey, Mr. Feinbaum. How are you today?
0: We're doing great. Thank you.
1: Good. I just wondered if you got a couple of minutes, I'd just like to talk

0: to you about the process down here in Texas and how it works.
1: Yes.
0: And so I'm a lawyer. I'm a former justice on the Texas 11th Court of Appeals, and I am also a Texas Tech University School of Law graduate.
1: Okay.
0: So I wanted to get that out. But I want to talk to you just a minute. What happened, Mr. Feinbaum, down here was Texas Tech University suspended Brandon Sorsby from the football team. Texas Tech appealed to the NCAA to reinstate Mr. Sorsby. That appeal was denied. At that point, Brandon Sorsby, not Texas Tech, sued the NCAA in state district court in Lubbock County, which that's where Texas Tech is. The district judge in Lubbock did exactly what he should have done. He recused himself. In Texas, when a state district judge recuses themselves, then it is up to the chief judicial administrative officer of that region to appoint a district judge to hear the case. That in Lubbock is in the 9th district. There's 41 counties in it. It's chaired by Anna Estevez, a judge from Amarillo. Now, I want to just point this out about Judge Estevez. She got her Bachelor of Science from Texas A&M. She got her Master's of Education from Texas A&M. And she got her law degree from Baylor. So she appointed a district judge in Tarrant County, which is Fort Worth, to hear the case. She appointed Ken Curry. Now, Mr. Judge Curry got his bachelor's from the University of Texas at Arlington, and he got his law degree from the University of Houston. So there was no Texas Tech connection. The Judge Curry heard it. He made a decision. Now, we can argue whether he was right or wrong, but the process, Mr. Feinbaum, worked exactly the way it was supposed to work, and it worked just the way it works in hundreds of other cases in Texas. There's some misreporting that this case is binding on other parties and other entities. No. In Texas, a temporary injunction is only binding on the parties, not binding on any other institution, it's not binding on any other county or anything like that. It is just to maintain the status quo until the final lawsuit is heard. It's all it does is just maintain the status quo. So just want to make sure we're all talking.
1: Hey, well, Keith, allow me to ask you another question or two, because you clearly are in a much better position than any of us. So on this specific case, the Sorsby petition, the injunction from Tarrant County, what is the next, where would the NCAA go now? Would it be to your former court to try to appeal, or I know they, take us through the process of the possibilities now.
0: Sure, good question. Lubbock County is located in the 7th Judicial District of Texas. I was on the 11th. So the 7th District sits in Amarillo. So the NCAA will file their appeal with the 7th Texas Court of Appeals in Amarillo, and those judges then will make the decision. It'll probably be the final decision. So the appeal will be to Amarillo, and it will be in front of that appellate court.
1: What type of time frame would be normal? And I know this isn't a normal case, but give us the parameters of this, and is there anything to expedite it?
0: You can ask for an expedited appeal. What happens in that case, Mr. Feinbaum, is the NCAA would have 30 days to file their brief, and then Mr. Sorsby would have 30 days to file his brief, and then the NCAA would be given a certain time to respond, normally 20 days. However, that's if the court grants an expedited process, and they don't do that very often. It's possible they could. It's possible they could accelerate it. The other thing, Mr. Feinbaum, would be if the court would grant oral argument and let Mr. Sorsby and the NCAA come to Amarillo and argue the case, you're looking into 2027, probably March or February of 2027. If they determine it on the motions only and on the briefs, it's possible you could get a decision around the end of the year, but that would really be accelerated.
1: So, Keith, let me, and I appreciate this is incredible information. I realize you're not in judgment, but you're a lot closer to ever being in judgment of anything than we are. Is it your best and most reasonable guess right now that this ruling is going to stand at least through the football season?
0: Through the football season, yes. If I was guessing, I would say yes. Whether it would stand once the Court of Appeals makes a final determination, it's anybody's guess.
1: One more thing, Keith. I'm sure you've read where Ken Paxson, the Attorney General, is threatening the Big 12. And I realize we're all, you know, but lawyers do this and judges do this. Is there any recourse for the Big 12, or are they walking right into a lawsuit if they do anything?
0: Yeah, are you asking my opinion on that?
1: Yeah, sure, opinion, sir.
0: I think the Attorney General is on very, very solid footing by writing a letter to the Big 12 because he says, look, there is a court order. There is a legal, valid court order. And if you're going to ignore that order or if you're going to take action against Mr. Sorsby or a state institution, you better be ready to back it up because if you violate a court order in Texas, you have civil liability, and there's state statutes to enforce that, triple damages, attorney fees. The case will be filed by the Texas Attorney General, probably in some county in Texas. If I was the Big 12, I would be very, very careful. Just like if I was the Big 10, and they're saying, well, we're going to get together and we're not going to play Texas Tech. I bet they back off of that real quick when they talk to their lawyers. That's antitrust written all over it. But no, I think the Attorney General is on solid footing. I think the Big 12 better be very, very careful, and they better get ready for a fight because the Attorney General of Texas will file suit.
1: Yeah, no. He's proven that.
0: Sure.
1: Keith, listen, I can't tell you what a great resource you've been. We rarely talk to somebody on this show that actually knows what they're talking about.
0: And I tell you what, I really enjoy your show. I know, of course, you represent the SEC and all of that. I understand that. They play excellent football in the SEC. And, you know, Mr. Feinbaum, all we're trying to do in Texas Tech, if I could put my other hat on,
1: sure.
0: we're trying to compete, and we're trying to get up there. And so I know people are mad at us. I understand all that. But we went through the Texas Tech, went through the process. Mr. Sorsby went through the process. And whether you like it or not, that's the law.
1: Well, that really should be all that matters in spite of all this hyperbolic reaction. Well, I hope you'll stay in touch. Thank you very, very much.
0: Thank you. I really enjoy your show.
1: Thank you. Thank you very much, Keith. We're heading to a break. If some of you just may have joined us and you wonder why was I interviewing a caller, because not only is he an attorney, he has a Texas Tech law degree, he served on the Texas Appellate Court, which is hearing this case right now. So that was a tremendous resource and a very reasonable resource, resourceful analysis. We'll take a break. More to come right after this.
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1: Well, welcome back to L.A. Law. Let's or Lubbock Law, I should say. Wayne is up next in Texas. So, hey, Wayne, good afternoon.
23: Hi, Paul. Excuse me about the interruption. I just want to speak on behalf of the gentleman that just called in. And
1: yes.
23: Judge Ken Curry, he said that he had no ties to Lubbock County. Well, yes, sir, in a way he does, because in 2007, his son-in-law is a Texas Tech graduate, and since 2016, he has family members that reside in Lubbock, Texas. And I think that that played into that choice decision as well.
1: Well, listen, I don't know the judge, but I mean, every judge has family members that live somewhere. I mean, the whole idea behind being a judge is that you're supposed to be able to look at things with a degree of impartiality. And he is a retired judge. So other than the fact that he's got family members that live in Lubbock, what else can we say?
23: His son-in-law is a Texas Tech graduate as well. You know, and you know, and this is coming from a high school football coach from the state of Texas. It's a bad look, and it gives our athletes coming forward a bad look as well, because us as high school coaches try to teach our kids to do right and wrong.
1: So I want to piggyback on what you said there. So you said, Wayne, you're a coach. Is that correct?
23: Yes, sir. Yes, sir, I am.
1: Well, explain to us at that level. And I know, I don't know what your schedule is right now, whether your teams are meeting or talking, but what kinds of conversation either have been mentioned or do you think will be discussed about this story, considering how close it is to where you are?
23: Well, I'm actually in Willis, Texas, the home of DJ Lagway and Jermaine Bishop, a few graduates there. But now, which we're going to talk to our kids to just let them know, it is illegal to bet on your team or the sport to that you are playing. And if you do have that type of problem, you do need to go get help, because speaking from a coach, if you bet on your sport, to me, it's not right, and there should be some form of punishment handed down.
1: So, Coach, how prevalent do you think sports gambling is among high school players, high school kids, and does it translate over to athletes?
23: I honestly do, because we do have coaches on our staff that do it as well, and I've heard kids talk to our coaches about it. And which me, I don't do that, but now I just know it is something huge, and it does need to be taken care of, and if someone needs to step in. I don't know if it's going to be Nick Saban or Congress. Someone needs to get a rein on this, because right now the NCAA has no power.
1: So, Coach, you mentioned coaches, and I know I'm walking into a tricky situation here, but you're saying there are coaches who also gamble?
23: Yes. Now,
1: wow.
23: I'm not saying to that they gamble on the high school sports, but now they will make a bet on the over-under of NBA finals. Like someone going to score over or under type thing. But yes, it does happen, and I've had and I have heard athletes and students ask coaches about it. So I do know it's a big ordeal, and if someone doesn't step in or some organization doesn't step in, we're headed down a slippery slope. And And to just make things worse, with Soresby getting cleared, now it just opens this up even more for high school kids that are going into college to start gambling because there's no consequences.
1: Wayne, I know how big high school football is in your state, and if my geography of Texas is correct, you're pretty close to that hotbed. You're somewhere between Houston, College Station. Is that the area that you reside in?
23: Yes,
1: somewhere?
23: Sir, yes.
1: Okay.
23: Yes. So, yes, sir. Correct.
1: Do people bet on high school football in Texas?
23: From my knowledge, no, because okay. I've never heard of anyone doing it, and I've been doing it for 30 years.
1: That's good to hear, because I'm sure it goes on. I just considering how big Texas is for high school football, that's at least encouraging. Coach, thanks for your information. I'd love to continue this someday very soon. We're up against the break right now. We've had two pretty amazing calls from Texas, a high school football coach and a judge about the Soresby's case. What will be next? Stick around. Matt Brown joins us.

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11: Former chairman of the Alabama Republican Party, John Wall, is proposing an end to state income tax as he runs in the Republican runoff race for lieutenant governor. Wall spoke recently on FM Talk 106.5 Out of Mobile with Jeff Poor about a proposal he is making that is modeled after other southern states.
12: Look, this is very possible. Florida doesn't have a state income tax. Tennessee doesn't have a state income tax. Mississippi's phasing theirs out. Georgia's phasing theirs out. And if we don't get started on this, we're going to be behind the curve. And it's going to put us at an economic disadvantage nationally. And so I think this is both an item and a priority that would give the citizens of Alabama immediate tax relief. But it's also going to help the state recruit more industry, more jobs, and build our economy. So this is a win-win. There's no reason not to start this process. We can do it. Other states have. And there's no reason for Alabama to not get started. This model has worked in other states. There's no reason it cannot work in Alabama.
11: I'll be back with more Alabama stories after this.
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11: The World Championship Turkey Calling Contest is about to sound off this coming Friday. The contest will be held over the weekend at the Mobile Convention Center, which has been hosting this Turkey Call Championship since 1940, and it first started out at the Battle House Hotel in the downtown area. I'm Andrea Tice.
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0: Dan, we continue here. Much more to do, and let's get an update from where else? Las Vegas. Matt Brown has been out there. All the movers and shakers in college athletics at a June meeting that included the president of the NCAA, and they're all talking about gambling in a place where it is perfectly legal and encouraged. Matt Brown, thank you very, very much for joining us. The irony, of course, goes without saying. Take us through what you learned out there and what was the big topics.
1: Certainly gambling was a big topic of all kinds of conversations I was having, from athletic directors to people that work below that, the operating level in college sports, these other vendors. It does feel a little strange to have those kind of conversations while you can still hear the slot machines going off behind you. I will say that as long as I've been doing this, I have not talked to as many administrators who felt such a visceral anger about another school's decision as what I've heard and was seeing here around Soresby. Not that this is the worst thing that anybody could possibly do, as I think Texas Tech's coaching staff maybe somewhat clumsily articulated. Yeah, people play who have done way worse things than bet on Major League Baseball or bet on the team where they are. But this is sort of a understood red line of unacceptable behavior throughout sports. It's one thing for the NCAA to be unable to enforce any rules about eligibility, about athlete compensation, about transferring, because people will be able to go venue shopping and eventually win a lawsuit. For something like this, the perception from the ADs that I was talking to felt different. Like, if we can't enforce this, what's the point of literally anything? It felt outrageous. And that's why you've seen such a visceral and really public response from folks in Georgia and Nebraska and elsewhere that I don't think we've really seen in decades in college football.
0: Well, Matt, I want to get into that because you're right. I mean, you can pull out your favorite Shakespeare quote, but it seemed like a lot of sound and fury signifying nothing, though, because everybody said the same thing. Everybody looked around like, who's in charge, when all the same people are trying to take the power away from the NCAA and talking about going off on their own. So, I mean, I know I'm digging deeper on the hemorrhaging vein here, but what do you think was underneath it all?
1: I think you're certainly right, right? Like, this frustration is not out of a vacuum. If this is coming off the heels of, okay, we just spent all of this money and all of this time to set up the CSC system, and now we're going to have maybe a little bit of stability around athlete compensation, and of course that didn't last more than a couple of weeks. Do you have the same frustration about eligibility? Whether, hey, can we bring in somebody who was a professional basketball player in Europe, or who's 24 or 25, and maybe we're getting that way in Washington, D.C., maybe not, and then you have this. And I am skeptical of the argument that I've heard quite a bit from Texas Tech fans and some folks with texastech.edu email addresses, that the anger was directed at the fact that, oh my gosh, here comes this upstart program coming to spend their way and change everything, and we're furious at little old Texas Tech. I don't really think it's that. When I hear an AD in the Ohio Valley Conference or the ASUN or something, who's not even close to competing with this school for the same recruits, be just as angry, I think it's really just the continuation of a lot of frustration over the last couple of years, coupled with some significant administrator anxiety about gambling in general, right? This is coupled after pretty significant scandals in college basketball with low major players being accused of manipulating their performance to help prop bets. It's in the face of NBA scandals here. And there's a sense among many of the administrators I talked to, big schools, small schools, that we're likely to see more of these things. So you have, I think, a perfect storm for a deeply emotional response, including, I think, from some people that are not prone to doing that in front of reporters.
0: Matt, there are a lot of issues. Let's forget Soresby for a second, because we've heard all the outrage, but some have tried to connect it directly to the Senate bill by Cruz and Cantwell. Well, even though they may not be related, we got to do something. You've heard that argument, all the other arguments out there. Let's start with what's happening in Washington, because has anything changed in a week and a day since that hearing that got a lot of headlines, but so far hasn't inched this bill any closer to passing?
1: I don't get the sense that anything massive has changed immediately after the Sorsby stories, although that there's the potential for that to change. I can understand why lawmakers and perhaps somebody like Campbell or any number of people that have a professional interest in this particular bill passing to say, by God, this is just more proof we have to do something. I've talked to a couple of attorneys, and certainly anybody on social media who's read the trade publications has seen folks saying, I don't even know if this bill would have prevented this lawsuit, because so much of it's about an individual player in a contract rather than congressional authority or NCAA authority to regulate gambling. What's difficult to, I think, predict about the passage of this particular college sports bill is that it's about trying to get a very narrow pathway to get to 60, which does exist, but so many factors that have absolutely nothing to do with college football can teeter that coalition, you know, one way or the other, and blow the whole thing up. So much of the passage here really depends on the congressional schedule, which is going to be held up by people taking a lot of August off and then prepping for midterm elections, where a lot of lawmaking tends to slow down. We have an international crisis in Iran. We have a lot of other issues going on. And even if you have some kind of tentative handshake between 61 and 62, something else in a completely different world in Washington, kind of like what we've seen with the Congressional Black Caucus and the opposition to SCORE. I mean, certainly there was some policy disagreement with those bills, but this is also about a group of individuals wanting to take back some kind of power and shift the conversation to a totally different issue, you know, redistricting in the South. Could there be any number of those things that could shape or alter the calculus here for the Protect College Sports Act? Unquestionably. I think anytime you have a bill that's advancing not really for partisan or ideological issues, but kind of this very unsteady coalition, so many other things could happen between now and October, November, December, when folks are hoping to get this across the line. I would certainly not say it's a slam dunk by any means.
0: And then you have Cody Campbell, who sat there in the front row at the Senate hearing. He's tied to Cruz. He's tied directly to these private equity folks who are driving commissioners crazy. I want to ask you about him in particular, because you can't walk down the hallway at any athletic event without his name coming up. I mean, give us the description from what you heard from people about him, and is he worth all this conversation?
1: Sure. It's an interesting civics lesson right now, right? Because, Campbell is not an elected official. He has an official university responsibility with Texas Tech, of course. But if you are somebody that has enough money, you can put out a bunch of television commercials, and then suddenly people have to talk about you or think about you, whether you're a fan or whether you're a lawmaker or a congressional staffer. I don't think it's exactly a secret that Campbell had at least some influence on the drafting of this bill. I think it would be an overstatement to say that he wrote it, right? There were Democratic staffers and lawmakers who were pushing through things, and this isn't exactly what Campbell and Cruz wanted. But it's very true that Campbell's very involved in this effort. And I think it is interesting, this is just my personal opinion looking out here, that if we were thinking about Campbell's influence maybe 6, 8, 9 months ago, or maybe even 3 months ago, you could look at this and say, clearly this person is motivated by a desire to support Texas Tech. But there's also this kind of broad anti-SEC, anti-Big Ten, anti-gigantic institution populism that might unite lawmakers in Pullman, Washington, or Corvallis, Oregon, or other places. You could see that there were other parts of this coalition. I suspect, could be wrong, just one guy, but I suspect if he is increasingly seen as a partisan agent, not of the Republican Party, but of Texas Tech, that undermines a lot of that argument. I think it would be interesting right now if you were a Texas taxpayer and a graduate or a fan of a school like Houston or TCU. I don't know what you think about this other guy kind of trying to put his thumb on the scale a little bit, potentially bringing the Texas Attorney General into this Big 12 battle. Are you okay with that? Are you not? I mean, I think those are difficult questions. Maybe you wouldn't have felt that way 3 months ago. We'll see if other lawmakers or staffers or other people agree with my interpretation. But my suspicion here is that the more he's on television or on the radio giving interviews about how Texas Tech is being persecuted here, and if this was LSU, none of this would be happening or anything. I don't think that helps the chances of this bill.
0: Yeah, and on top of that, you got Cody Campbell. Then you got the Attorney General came out today. The Attorney General, who was endorsed by the president a couple weeks ago, and he knocked off a four-term, mostly popular, respected senior senator. So he's out the window. And now you have Paxson backing Texas Tech in a critical election year where he's going to need that Cody Campbell money because he's up against a serious cat. I mean, there's almost no end to the connection between everyone and Cody Campbell. Now we have Ken Paxson, whose reputation and long list of transgressions is endless. But I'm curious. I'm sure Cody Campbell's backing him for the Senate. Wouldn't you think?
1: I would have to imagine. I would imagine anybody that's been giving a lot of money to Ted Cruz is unlikely to be, you know, giving money to James or to any, you know, statewide Democratic politician right now in Texas. It is fascinating how this one guy is kind of one of the most important people, not just in college sports reform, not just in the Big 12 or college football offseason, when we often kind of latch onto something and make it a big deal because it's June, and maybe we would be making a big deal, but in October. Not saying that's what this is, but you know, I remember when we talked about stuff like satellite camps, like this was the biggest thing in the world because it's the summer. But we also have that and potentially the future control of the U.S. Senate. We haven't had a really competitive statewide election for Senate in Texas in a long time. I think we have some evidence to suggest that being very involved or tied to football, whether that's professional football or college football, doesn't automatically make you a winner. I remember when Craig James ran, and that didn't work out terribly well. Democrats have run former professional football players in Texas. Hasn't worked out. But I think there's going to be some very unusual campaign ads in the next couple of weeks. I apologize to all the listeners here. Like, man, I'm tired of thinking about politics. But right now, that is a legitimate, important story in the future governance of the sport.
0: No, and we had Randy Levine on yesterday, the president of the Yankees. He was suggested to us by some people in D.C. And in addition to being unable to explain why there was no student athletes at the Trump meeting in March, he also blindly defended Cody Campbell. And every time someone blindly defends Cody Campbell, you almost hear the other side saying, we're not supporting that. So it's insane. And I mean, I think Cody Campbell literally just walked in the studio here a minute ago. Matt.
1: Yeah.
0: Appreciate you coming back from Vegas, where the college sports leaders met to decry gambling in college athletics. Thank you very much. Matt Brown joining us as we take a break. More of your phone calls right after this.
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7: Tonight mostly clear with a low near 75. Tomorrow partly sunny with a 70% chance of afternoon showers with a high around 90. Tomorrow night partly cloudy with a 60% chance of showers overnight and a low near 70. And your Saturday mostly sunny with a 30% chance of afternoon showers and a high around 90.
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0: We're back, and Mac is up next in Georgia. Hey, Mac, good afternoon.
1: Hey, Paul, how you doing?
0: We're doing great.
1: On this issue that you're talking about today, I caught a video of Jay Ballas that had a good point, and his point was, why doesn't the president of Texas Tech step up and discuss some of that integrity that the college presidents are always talking about and just say, hey, kid can't play?
0: Yeah, it's a good question, but the problem is the president of Texas Tech is scared of his biggest booster, because if he crosses Cody Campbell, he'll be taking my old job at McDonald's cooking fries.
1: Well, enough said then, I guess. Thanks for taking
0: your time. You're 100% right, but. You know, his name is, I can't pronounce his name, Lawrence Chovanec. He's the president of Texas Tech. Has anyone seen or heard this guy? The first time I've ever heard his name. He's not about to buck anybody important here. He's a scientist. His expertise is biomechanical and physiological control of mechanics and whatever that means. I have no earthly idea, but he's not about to get in the middle of something like this, because college presidents can't afford to. When's the last time you heard a college president stand up and say something that wasn't self-righteous? Jerry Moorhead did. Let me correct myself. He was with us 2 weeks ago, and he was decrying the system, and he admitted the truth that we got conned a year ago on this house settlement, and we're in a worse position than we were then. Hey, thank you for the call. So I'm glad I caught myself there. Steve is up next in Georgia. Steve, go right ahead.
2: Yeah, Paul, you know, when I think about this Sorensby situation, it takes me back to the late 70s and early 80s. And with a great quarterback out of high school named Art Schleister. Right. He was so good. Rod Gerald was the starting quarterback the previous year, was moved to wide receiver. And Art Schleister became the starting quarterback. Now, it was well known, you know, when Art wasn't playing football, he was at the local racetrack, Betty.
0: Right.
2: But as it wasn't a full game blown and ditching like what we're going to see, 1982, we fast forward. He's taken number one pick by the Baltimore Colts. Now, we know the NFL does their investigation, but it wasn't full-blown addiction yet. In his career, it became a full-blown addiction. He's out of the NFL. He goes to Canada. He's out of Canada. Eventually, he ends up back in back in Columbus. And he starts getting in trouble to get money. He does a crime. He goes for a judge. Judge remembers who he is and what he's done. He gives him an option, jail or rehab for addiction, gambling addiction. Naturally, he goes to rehab. He gets out, just like alcoholics. He falters again. He ends up in jail again, crime again. Again, the option, jail or addiction, rehab for addiction. And it goes on until finally the crimes become so great, trying to get money to gamble, he ends up full-blown prison. Now his life is just like a downward spiral, Paul. I mean, I don't see the same thing, but it could be for Sorensby. You know, for this kid, people have to watch and say, hey, could he relapse? What happens in the middle of the season since he's had a full-blown addiction?
0: Well, Steve, first of all, I'm not an expert on addiction, but it's like, that's why they have things like Alcoholics Anonymous. You're never cured. It's always an issue. You have to fight it every day of your life. So there's no guarantee. This guy went to rehab for 35 days. So what?
2: Yeah, and what happens, Paul, if he starts gambling in the middle of the season? What do they do?
0: Well, then you have what everybody fears. I mean, right now, all this is just a bunch of talk. Yeah. I mean, this is a massive story, but there are other bigger stories going on. Knicks, World Cup, but you get the college football season and this thing blows up and we find out what you're talking about, then this is a house of cards that comes down. Yeah, hey, thank you for the call. I really appreciate it. And I mean, the easy answer right now for Texas Tech is to hide behind the rehab card. And you heard some of that yesterday from McGuire and Kirby Hokut's stupid statement, where they started to say that, you know, we're supporting. I mean, they could literally say, hey, you know, we're going to we're not comfortable that he has met our standards. I mean, they could find a way out here and you know, let the kid go. They don't have to play him. They do have to pay him, but they don't have to play him. Expired is up next in Texas.
3: Paul, you have to have an addiction to have an addiction. That's the bottom line, Paul. And I'm telling you, I'm not going to be politically correct here with mental health and all this rehab stuff. And maybe the kid needs it. Maybe he does, but I don't know. I mean, there's a lot of college kids that place that many bets. They're just not playing in athletics. And I'm not buying this whole mumbo jumbo crap. He got caught, so all of a sudden, you know, mental health and all that good stuff. And I'm not trying to be insensitive. I'm just calling a spade here. And I'm telling you right now, if he wouldn't have got caught, they wouldn't be in that situation. But a while ago, you asked a high school coach about betting on high school games in the state of Texas. I will say this, Paul, that when local rivals play, it doesn't matter if it's 5A, 6A, 3A, 2A, a lot of times people put $20 on this team or $40 on this team. But I do know of a situation at a state championship game in the smallest classification in the state a long time ago, a Pro Football Hall of Famer was playing on that one team. And a bunch of farmers from two different towns got behind the stands. And I was only 12 years old, Paul, at the time. And they were betting thousands of dollars on their team. And unfortunately, we did not win that game. But a lot of money changed hands at the state championship between a bunch of farmers. So, yes, it does happen. It's not happening on the Internet or nothing like that. It's a lot of behind the curtain types of deals. I'm sure it happens in other states. It is all around. I'm not sure how much high school kids bet, because of, you know, a lot of these websites and stuff. You have to be 18. You have to prove that you're 18. But I know a lot of them are playing fantasy football and some of them are playing DFS, which is daily fantasy, like DraftKings and all that good stuff. So I don't know if that counts as betting or what it does. But it is prevalent, Paul. But I will tell you this. You have to have an addiction to have an addiction. If I get a DWI tonight, and I haven't drank 10 straight days, but I get a DWI on 11, and I go to court and say I have

0: For a break, we are back. A lot more to discuss after this. 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
12: 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Tonight, it's game number 5 of the Stanley Cup Finals as the Hurricanes play host to the Golden Knights. That series is tied up at 2 apiece. World Cup action is set to get underway today. The United States is scheduled to play tomorrow night at SoFi Stadium in California when they take on Paraguay. Atlanta Braves fell short yesterday. They lost to the White Sox 2-1. Chris Sale took the tough luck loss. He drops to 8-5. The Braves are 45-23. The Braves and White Sox are back at Wright Field tonight. Mark Perez will start for Atlanta. 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
6: Baldo.
7: Paul, good to see you again. I'm back in your home studio. I was a little confused yesterday. I thought when I first saw the show, I was like, man, you renovated your house very nicely, Paul. I love the new studio, but yeah, all jokes aside.
6: As you can probably figure out, I was in Charlotte doing the SEC show. So we just decided to stay there and do our show as well.
7: Man, that was a great show. I watched all 2 hours of it, Paul. You, Alyssa Lang, Roman Harper, and Gene Chizik, Paul. I never thought I was like, it was so weird seeing Roman Harper next to Gene Chizik. It's like, I see him with Cole Kubrick all the time, but it's still weird seeing the former head coach of the Auburn Tigers sitting next to an Alabama player, like they're kumbaya, right?
6: Yeah, no, it was funny because Chizik and I had a bumpy relationship during his tenure at Auburn, and we were joking about it during the show about some of the things that took place. He was startled to learn that his wife and Malzahn's wife nearly took me out one night after the Iron Bowl.
7: They almost did what?
6: I'll save it for the book. I don't want to give it away. It was too good a story.
7: I can't wait to read that, Bash Brother. But it was pretty interesting. You know, you said you had a rocky relationship. But, man, you complimented pretty well yesterday when you reminded him that isn't there only one Auburn head coach that's gone into Brian Denny in the modern era and pulled off that win? It's like, who was that coach, Gene? It's like, that was a good...
6: One thing I've learned, Bash, doing shows with a lot of ex-coaches, they love to be reminded of their best moments.
7: They love to be reminded, but not them bring it up, right? They're like, yes,
6: no, well, you never want to do that. But, yeah, and I guess because I've... You know, sometimes you're with a coach and there's literally nothing to bring up. So, but Chizik, you know, winning a national championship, that was pretty easy.
7: And it was. So let me ask you another question, Paul, on the Auburn subject. Can you tell me, because I was thinking about this a couple days ago, is there a more overrated quarterback that you've covered, Paul, when you've gone to SEC media days like you will in a few weeks, than Jeremy Johnson? You remember him, Paul?
6: Yeah. Weren't they the pick to win the SEC that year?
7: Yes, they were.
6: It was like, Heisman pick and all. I mean, they weren't terrible, but that was one of those the media got it pretty wrong.
7: He wasn't that terrible. Paul, he got replaced by Sean White and John Franklin V.
6: Okay. I was trying to be nice in case his mother was watching.
7: Jesus. All right. I know how you like to work politics, Paul, like pulling it full circle. I like that. But I will admit, because I lived in Alabama at the time and he came from Carver. He was Mr. Football, Mr. Basketball. You guys were covering him like you will in a few weeks. Like, he had all the hype train put on him. And like a lot of things, I'm making a lot of correlations, Paul, to Byron Brown this year. I think it might be. Everyone's making a big comparison.
6: Yeah,
7: you know,
6: but the,
7: to him
6: the
7: and
6: difference
7: Camden.
6: Is Brown's already proven himself in my mind. I think he Johnson was a little bit more of a flyer, there were a couple of moments he had, but like a lot of quarterbacks, they run out pretty quickly. But I know where you're going. I mean, you're throwing the morsels out there for the birds to start pecking away, and you're going to be in full hate Auburn mode by September 5th.
7: I am going to be in full hate Auburn more, but I'm also going to want to support them in a sense to make the Iron Bowl the most popular game again. Because I think, Paul, with I don't know about Kyle Whittingham, but I don't think he's going to add more juice to what Sherrone Moore and Jim Harbaugh did with Ryan Day and the game rivalry, if you know what I'm saying.
6: Yeah, no, and it's a topic, and I mean I have people say, well, that Iron Bowl must be amazing. No, it's not. It's become somewhat of a mundane game. That's just a way station before the SEC championship game.
7: But since that, Paul, and since we've included Texas into the conference, that's become the best rivalry game week. Am I right?
6: Well, I mean, the A&M game or the Oklahoma game?
7: That's a good question. I mean,
6: well, the problem is Texas owns both of those games. We were talking to Mike Elko during the show last night, and I wanted to say, are you ever going to beat Texas? Because 2 years in a row, that game has literally wrecked their season. Hey, thanks for the call. Vance is up next. Vance is on the air. Good afternoon.
8: Hey, Paul. I'm just curious about something. How many days in a row are we going to watch Woody Allen talk about taking cold baths and such?
6: That's great.
8: I mean, he keeps going, and I'll tell you something. The last home I rented, the guy got mad at me because the water heater fell through a particle board flooring he put in. And I went and told him about it, and he blamed me for it. Well, I took cold showers for 11 and a half months because I was just as stubborn as him. And you know what? I found a way around that. It wasn't that simple, but I found a way around it. I bought my own place, and now I've been taking hot showers ever since. So, you know, that guy's creepy. I don't know what the hell he's talking about. But you want to be that cold, have at it. So I understand this. Once again, you replayed that coach from Texas Tech. You know, I almost pity them. Do you think it's possible that every stadium they play in, they're going to get the hell boot out of them?
6: I don't, because I don't think this story is over yet.
8: I don't
6: yet.
8: Either.
6: I'm still as desperate as Tech is to be considered a legitimate college football program. I'm still not sure they're going to be able to withstand all this.
8: Well, do you think there's any correlation outside this problem with this quarterback? In a way, it reminds me of T. Boone Pickens taking over, you know, doing what he did at Oklahoma State.
6: Oh, yeah,
8: saying,
6: exactly.
8: I'm going to bolster this team, and they're going to be the best. Well, it didn't work out, Paul.
6: No.
8: And I think they've set the precedence now at Texas Tech that there's no way in hell it's going to work out that way.
6: No, and at some point, right now they're too close to the sun, and you know they don't want to get in Cody Campbell's way, but they need a risk assessment of the damage that is coming their way, and sometimes you just dig in and you fight and tilt at the windmills, but. Yeah, there's still a way they can cut their losses here, and I guarantee you somebody is working on a plan right now, at least just for a conversation.
8: Well, I mean, God, it's kind of strange at this time of year we're supposed to be kind of watching the College Baseball World Series, and some people love the NBA, which is nothing wrong with any of that. We got we had great girls softball, and then it's like a countdown to media days and the college football season. Seems like the last few seasons, Paul, there's so much going on between now and then. Instead of anticipation, it's almost of a sigh of relief that it finally ends and we get to watch football.
6: Hey, thanks for the call. I mean, it went on for a while that these stories were not percolating, but they are now. The last couple of weeks have been very active. We're up against the break. More to come, more guests. We are back with your calls right after this.
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14: Rumors about his affairs plagued Bill Clinton's rise to power and his presidency, leading to years of investigations in one of the most infamous moments in American history. In January 1998, reports were spreading about a former White House intern named Monica Lewinsky, with his wife and future Democratic presidential nominee Hillary Clinton standing nearby. The president stared into the camera, wagged his finger, and said,
16: "I did not have sexual relations with that woman, Miss Lewinsky. I never told anybody to lie, not a single time, never. These allegations are false, and I need to go back to work for the American people."
14: He was lying. He admitted it months later. By December, the House impeached him. On that note, I'm James A. Brown, and as always, be well.
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6: And let's continue. Ron is up next in Texas. Hey, Ron, good afternoon.
18: Good afternoon, Paul. I have a question for you. My understanding is that Greg Abbott appointed Cody Campbell as the chairman of the Board of Regents to Texas Tech. Is that correct?
6: I think you're right. Usually the governor does have jurisdiction.
18: Yeah, and I think that's correct. And if you're the chairman of the Board of Regents of a university, it pretty much makes you, the boss of the over the president. In other words, you're over that. You're over the AD and the football coach, right?
6: Well, no, listen, the Board of Trustees, in Texas case, they call them the Board of Regents, they are like a board of directors for a public company or a private company. Now, every time I've interviewed somebody who's on a board, they say, we only, the president reports to us. We don't get involved, but we all know they do because there's plenty of evidence to support that. So you are correct about everything you've said so far.
18: Okay, well, I've got a question then. Now, when you're a billionaire booster of a university and you're in a position to put NIL money in students' hands, student athletes, it seems to be, sort of too much power for one person to have. In other words, to me, you ought to be able to be the chairman of the Board of Regents, or you can be a billionaire booster. But when you're both, there's too much power there for one person, and there's ethical problems. And to me, how many other universities have billionaire boosters that are chairman of the Board of Regents? Do you know?
6: Ron, it does happen. I know I can think of one right off the top of my head because there aren't that many billionaires I'm aware of, but... But where it really gets screwy is in today's NIL world, the same people who are on your board, which are usually big contributors and people that matter, now are also being called upon to support the athletic endeavors of NIL. So they're very. I don't think it's a union. I don't think. I don't. I don't. I mean, I can think of one or two off the top of my head. Texas Tech is not unique in this situation because. What's interesting to me is I've known some Board of Regents before, and most of them take their jobs very seriously. They know about what happens with the president and the deans and the way the campus is run. But nowadays, so much attention is paid to athletics. Thank you for the call. I do appreciate it. But here I am defending Cody Campbell, but I can assure you he's not the only billionaire out there who's sitting on a Board of Regents who's also funneling money through NIL to players. Guarantee you that. Smith is up next in Georgia. Hey, Smith.
19: Hey, buddy. How you doing?
6: Hey, we're doing great. Thank you.
19: Hey, I got two observations and then one question, all right?
6: Yes, sir.
19: Who was that? Who was the guy you interviewed earlier?
6: The one this Matt Brown a couple of minutes ago?
19: Yeah, Matt Brown. I got to ask, the only observation I have about him is, can you send me the cliff notes? Because all I could stare at was his fake lashes. It was driving me crazy. And then Bash, he colors in his eyebrows, and it drives me crazy too. So I just focus on those two things with him. So I kind of need a little... cliff notes on those. But the guy that called earlier that said he was a high school coach, and then he talks about his coaches and players, he whines about the gambling, and then he talks about his coaches and players gambling. I mean, what kind of sense does that make? I just wanted to ask you that. Thank you.
6: Yeah, those are some good questions. Listen, Smith, thank you. So where are we? 2 hours into the program, we've got the Attorney General of the state of Texas, who's also the Republican nominee for the Senate in that state, threatening the Big 12 Conference, which does have a couple other Texas schools, basically saying we will come after you in a major way if you try to impugn the integrity or the eligibility of Brendan Sorsby. So that's where we are on that. We're still, the Big 12 issued its ninth word salad statement today. And John Wilner joins us next.

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8: Alabama Attorney General Steve Marshall has joined other AGs in a 14-state coalition that is now asking the U.S. Environmental Protection Agency to place the drug mifepristone on the list of contaminant drugs. Mifepristone is one of the primary drugs used in inducing a chemical abortion in a woman. The coalition is arguing that the increased use of mifepristone to conduct these abortions will contaminate waterways once it is flushed into the system. Mifepristone is now attributed to 63% of all abortions that are being done in the U.S. since 2023 after the landmark Supreme Court ruling that allowed for many states to prohibit the physical abortion being done at clinics. I'll be back with more Alabama stories after this.
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8: A device was found at Big Creek Lake that has been identified as a fragmentation grenade. The grenade was found by divers during a dam inspection that occurred this past May. Mobile County Sheriff Paul Birch confirmed the finding of that grenade while he was on FM Talk 106.5 out of Mobile. Birch says the grenade has been down in those waters for some time now and was not part of a current or active effort to blow something up. The Alabama Department of Veterans Affairs has appointed its first female coordinator to head up a new program that helps women veterans throughout the state. Andrea Searer will be officially instated into this position this Friday. She has served in the U.S. Air Force for 26 years. I'm Andrea Tice.
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0: are back for the second half of the show, and it's been a good one. A lot of Sorsby conversation. I know that will ultimately change, but here's where we are. The ruling has outraged the entire sport like it's never been outraged before. Sometimes people just like to be outraged. John Wilner joining us, covers college football from a Western tilt. John, great to have you back. There are so many things going on. I hate to keep asking people about the Sorsby ruling, but that seems to be all folks are talking about. Good afternoon.
1: Hey, Paul. Yeah, thanks for having me. It is, it's quite the development. I don't think anybody could have ever envisioned that we'd as many problems as college football has, this, I think, is kind of a next level in terms of what anybody could have expected.
0: And I want to dig into that because you're plugged into so many ADs and coaches and commissioners, and rarely do they all agree, but they all agree on this. And I'm trying to peel back this a little bit. We understand the outrage. What is underneath it all, though? What's the real fear or concern here?
1: Well, I think that the real fear is that college football will, you know, end up as professional wrestling, which is, you know, a catastrophic outcome, because then the fans don't know if what they're watching is real. And all of a sudden, if that's the case, then you know, you kind of fold up the shop and go home. Now, we're many steps from that end game for people watching and wondering if the quarterback is throwing an interception on purpose, or the receiver's dropping a ball on purpose because they've got money on the outcome. But this ruling opens the door for the sport to end up in that abyss, right? Because now there is a precedent for a player betting on his own team and taking the field. And that is, you know, that doesn't happen. It doesn't happen at any level of any sport on any continent, Paul. And yet it could very well happen here in college football. And I think that that's what everybody is gaming out, the worst case scenario here, because of the precedent that has been established.
0: And meanwhile, the folks out at Lubbock, Texas, Texas Tech University, continue to dig deeper. And today they got a little bit of help from their friendly attorney general, who's also running for the Senate, probably backed, I don't know, by Cody Campbell. So put all that into perspective for us. How isolated does this one university appear to be?
1: I mean, you couldn't get the 137 other FBS schools to agree on whether North Korea is good or bad. They all agree that Texas Tech is a pariah and they are doing something they shouldn't have done. I cannot remember the last time everybody was ganged up on one side and you had a single school on the other side. It is really something else. It tells you a lot about what Texas Tech is doing. And the thing that strikes me, Paul, is that everything Cody Campbell and the Red Raiders have done in terms of their NIL investment in the roster and trying to win, get in the playoff, win a national championship, build their brand so that they could be part of whatever comes next, right? Could be a Super League, could be expanded SEC and Big Ten. We don't know what the next version of the sport's going to be, but everything they've done is to try to be included in that. And yet, now they have made themselves into persona non grata. Nobody is going to want Texas Tech in whatever comes next, no matter how much they win, because they're being viewed as a pariah. So they've undermined, I think, they've undermined their own cause by being so obstinate about this.
0: And if it was just an isolated situation with no tributaries anywhere else, it would just be a terrible story for Texas Tech. But the problem is, Cody Campbell is everywhere in college sports. He was on the front row last week at the Senate hearings, where a lot of our friends in the industry said this has to pass to save college athletics. So is it true or not that if he's connected to something else, it may actually have a deleterious effect, even if it's the Senate bill that Ted Cruz says is necessary to save college athletics?
1: Yeah, no, I agree. Campbell, here's the thing. He's talking out of both sides of his mouth, right? On one hand, he's saying, I want to save college sports. The Protect College Sports Act will do that. Meanwhile, he is supporting his quarterback in an endeavor that most definitely is bad for college sports. And when you put the two together, the only conclusion is that Cody Campbell is just like everybody else. He's out for his own self-interests. And I think it'd almost be better if he just dropped the pretense of trying to have the moral high ground and just admitted, yeah, I'm trying to do what's best for Texas Tech. This bill is best for Texas Tech, and Brendan Sorsby playing is best for Texas Tech, even though those two things contradict each other in terms of the greater good.
0: John, Brett Yormark seems like a man with nowhere to go. Every day he issues another just completely worthless statement, which I'm sure is being written for him by the legal team at the Big 12 conference. But where is the league? What are they going to do next? Can they do anything? And now they're being threatened by the attorney general of the state.
1: Well, I mean, I follow Tom Mars. I'm sure you know Tom Mars, right? He has won many cases against the NCAA over the years. And on Twitter, he has written on Twitter a couple of times recently that the Big 12 actually has a lot of leeway here to sanction Texas Tech. Based on the bylaws, if enough presidents vote, they can do whatever they want, and they would be shielded from a lawsuit by Texas Tech based on precedent in the Texas legal system. So I think Tom Mars has got he's got a lot of credibility to me, but Yormark is in a lot of ways at the mercy of his presidents, right? They're ultimately in charge of this thing. And I think probably saying nothing and a bunch of word salads are probably appropriate right now. But next week when he meets with all the presidents, then they're going to need to do something. And they're going to need to come out, I think, strongly against Texas Tech with sanctions. You know, I think about Tony Petitti at the Big Ten, right? He sanctioned Jim Harbaugh over the Spygate, suspended him. And Greg Sankey opposed Alabama in the Bediako case this winter. So, you know, there are times when commissioners have got to take a stand against a school or a coach and do what's best for the greater good of their conference. And this is going to be one of those times for Yormark. But he does have to move with his board, right? The presidents are ultimately in charge.
0: Yeah, I mean, we forget that. And by the way, it's easy to criticize Yormark, and you can't really fault somebody when they and by the way, let me ask you, why do they feel compelled they have to issue these word salads every day? Couldn't they just say nothing for the time being, or is that just part of college athletics?
1: They're getting bombarded by media requesting statements. Even if the answer is nothing happened, the reporters still are requesting statements, and that's part of the job.
0: I just wondered. I just thought maybe they just like word salads as opposed to red meat. John, always great to have you on. John Wellner, nobody knows more and has really put this thing in a bow about as well as anybody. Thanks so much, John. John, appreciate it. We're up against the break. Your phone calls, your reaction to all that right after this.
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4: 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Tonight, mostly clear with a low near 75. Tomorrow, partly sunny with a 70% chance of afternoon showers with a high around 90. Tomorrow night, partly cloudy with a 60% chance of showers overnight and a low near 70. And your Saturday, mostly sunny with a 30% chance of afternoon showers and a high around 90. Your weather from 93.9 The Score.
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7: 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Mexico getting to play its World Cup opener in Mexico City. Got a goal 9 minutes in. Julian Quiñones broke up a South African pass from its goalie, Ronwen Williams. His shot went through Williams' leg. Stayed 1-0 until the 67th minute. South Africa playing with 10 after a red card, and Mexico took advantage. Perfect crossing pass from Roberto Alvarado, headed in by Raul Jimenez. They are late in this game. It is 2-0 Mexico. There was another South African red card. They were down to 9 players. In Guadalajara tonight, it's South Korea versus Czechia. None of these four teams have ever won a World Cup. Only 8 nations have. Brazil having won the most with 5. Italy and Germany have won 4. The Italians failed to qualify this time. 3 World Cup wins for Argentina, including 4 years ago in Qatar. Team USA debuts tomorrow night in L.A. against Paraguay. John Stanchel, Westwood One Sports.
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0: We are back, and I-Man is up next. Good afternoon.
12: Hey there, Paul. Good afternoon. Thanks for taking my call. You know, I think what we're seeing here is these kids have taken over the game of college football. They didn't bring anything to the table. They didn't build anything, and most of them haven't even played worth a damn other than a few players in high school on an opposing team. It's not like they played against the 11 hot shots on the other side with their 11 hot shots. You know, there's most of your high school teams, unless you get into some of these different little academies, or, you know, they struggle to have, you know, great competition, but these kids kind of come in and taking over the game, and you know, they're demanding money for things that they've never done, they're not qualified for, and everybody's bending over and kissing their butts, and here we are, and now you find local judges that are doing the same thing, and you know, it's just disappointing that this is the conversation we're having by a bunch of people who brought absolutely, and I mean nothing, to the table. The damn judge, the kids that are complaining and whining and crying, and their poor use of handlers. I mean, they're not football players. They're suckers. That's what they are. And I'll never call their name. I'll never be a fan of them. And they are killing the team. They're not killing the game, because the game is too big for them. They don't even have a game, if you will. They couldn't even go out and put together a game of damn flag football, because they're not coherent enough, and they're too damn cocky, and you'd end up having to just beat the living hell out of every damn one of them on the field. I mean, you just have to whip ass like a hockey game, because they're so full of themselves. And I don't know that any of them really bring a press clip into the table. Everything is in theory. You know, this is what they should do, because they went here and they graded as this at some little camp, you know, that they paid a lot of money for. I don't know that any of that's worth anything. But I do know this: they didn't. They're the ones that they're gonna price themselves out of a situation unless the schools take over. This game belongs. This belongs to the schools. And when do the schools? When are they going to realize this is their property? This is their name. This is their. The schools have a likeness and image. I mean, when are the schools going to swing their authority and say, "Wait, not so fast, my friends"? We heard Lee Corso say it many times. I'll say it for him: not so fast, my friends. And then we've got these judges that it's obvious these judges aren't worth their salt with the kind of rulings we're seeing. And the nerve to call these people judges when there's rules written that can be read, I mean, by the simplest moron, to use a term from Jim from Tuscaloosa, any moron can, hell, Stevie Wonder can read that. They got that in Braille, Paul. I mean, it's out there for all languages. And but the game's not broken. It's these kids that are broken, and they're breaking the team spirit, and they're breaking the fan spirit and support. I wouldn't buy these kids a milkshake after a touchdown on a peewee field, because that's about all they're good for. And okay, so they bring some hot shot accolades, and let's just talk about Texas Tech. Texas Tech is only the champion or somebody out there by default, because Oklahoma has owned that conference for the last 10, 12, 15 years, with Texas sitting second. And by default, when Texas and Oklahoma left, Texas Tech became relevant. They had some good little teams, but they weren't doing anything. And for this to be like it is, somebody just needs to go out there and stunt slap these people. I mean, everybody just go out there and we all just go out there and start whipping that ass and taking that names and saying, this is the way it's going to be. This is our game. And the fans can do that. We'll just start raising hell and, you know, not showing up to the games. That's enough. The TV money, that's fine, but you can't show empty seats. But, you know, so many fans never got the opportunity to go to those games, so they're going to go. And but this game belongs to the schools. And until the schools take a firm stand, it's not the NCAA. It's the schools. They own this property. They own those names. They own those jerseys. They own those colors. And until they take them back, we're going to sit here like we are. As always, Paul, I am the dirtiest player in the game. I am Elvis, and I am leaving the building. I'm everything. You hear what I'm telling you, Paul? Have a good day, my black hat brother.
0: Thank you very much. A is up next in Georgia. Hello, A.
13: Hello. Thanks for taking my call. Quick question for you. Aren't there any federal or Texas state laws that forbid athletes from betting on their own teams?
0: I don't think so. I think it's an NCAA bylaw that Sorsby has violated.
13: Okay. All right. Thank you.
0: Yeah, I mean, I'm not that I've read the Texas code, but I would be pretty surprised if there was a specific law passed prohibiting that. It seems now if there are federal laws that go into fixing games and things like that. JD is up next. Hello, JD.
14: Oh, how we doing, buddy?
0: Great, thank you.
14: I guess I got to respond to Long again. He called, made another lame-ass call. He thinks to make a better call, all you do is say the same damn thing you've been saying for 2 weeks and just leave one person out. But he knows everything he's saying is false, and nobody believes that, and we don't go for that kind of stuff. But I will take that damn Hee-Haw box set because that's a pretty good show. I like that show. Do you like it, Paul?
0: I really
14: you
0: didn't.
14: You ever watch Hee-Haw?
0: Yeah, I saw it. Didn't like it.
14: Oh, man, that was a heck of a show. I liked it, but... You know, Long hadn't been relevant since they rescued him from Neverland Ranch, man. I hope his mama managed that hush money pretty good. But Long just, I want that box set now, that Hee Haw box set. And if you give me that, I'll get you that RuPaul dancing to the sound of the 90s Motown. And it'll go good with that Femboy dance video that Stimp got.
0: Oh, my goodness. John is up next.
15: Hey, Paul. How are you doing today?
0: Hey, John.
15: Hey, Paul. I called the other day about a list of patriotic songs that are dear to me, and I just wanted to throw them out. I'm going to throw out my top five. I'm going to be serious about this, and I'd like to get some feedback because, you know, we're only less than, I guess, about 2 weeks away or 2.5 weeks. And I'll just throw them out here and like to get some feedback from community on what they think about these patriotic songs that represent our country. It's number 250. I'm going to start with Rally Round the Flag, the rendition by Bing Crosby. Number two is America the Beautiful by the Mormon Tabernacle Choir. Number three is the reciting of the national anthem by Pat O'Brien, who was a great American. Number four is It's a Grand Old Flag by Jimmy Cagney. And number five is God Save the Queen by Richard Burton in 1973 year. And those are the songs that I would like to have some comment and feedback because, you know, your show is not paying attention to what's very important, Paul. And those things are should be important to you, and they're not. Bye.
0: Yeah, John, I've heard all five of those songs, and they're on my playlist as I work out every morning. let's continue with Gary in South Carolina. Hello, Gary.
16: Hello, Paul. How are you?
0: We are well, thank you.
16: Who is we?
0: I'm just speaking for myself. I guess I am well.
16: Okay. I want to say that the loser in all this is the poor, battered NCAA. They were the only ones that did the right thing in all this. They tried to suspend this guy. And judges and billionaires and, you know, everybody overruled them. They're like, I told your producer, they're like a toothless tiger, and either we have a control over all this or we don't, and if we don't, then, you know, my suggestion would be to have, as an adjunct to the NCAA, and maybe an oversight committee composed of either ADs or representatives from each league or whatever, and vote on these kinds of things because, you know, this is obviously wrong. And it got twisted and turned by lawyers and judges. And you know this guy is wrong.
0: Yeah, Gary, I think now that we have the entire story, it is. Virtually nobody outside of Lubbock, Texas, agrees with what we now know that he did. Hey, thank you for the call. Really do appreciate it. Why don't we take a break here? Plenty of time for your phone calls. 90 minutes remaining on a very busy Thursday.
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1: 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Stanley Cup Finals back in action tonight. It's game number 5. The series is all square at 2 apiece. Tonight, the Hurricanes host the Golden Knights. College World Series gets underway tomorrow in Omaha, Nebraska. West Virginia takes on Troy. Then it's North Carolina against Ole Miss. 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

0: We are back, and G is up next. Good afternoon.
1: Hey, Paul. Thanks for taking my call. question, Paul. On the transfer portal, I think that's where it starts at. We could fix that in some kind of way. I think the other things will try to fall in place and eventually some kind of way with the NIL and all that. But the transfer portal, because let me ask you this, Paul. If a guy out of high school comes in and signs for $1 million or $2 million to go to this particular university, and then it doesn't work out, then it don't pan out there, and then he can go somewhere else after the transfer portal opens back up again. That's where it needs to stop at right there, Paul. Because, you know, I don't know if you can it be any kind of contract for that or stimulations?
0: Yeah, I mean, I think every contract is different, but you're right. And by the way, that was one of the purposes of this Senate bill, that it would limit everyone to a single transfer. That seems to be the theme in college football right now. The question is getting there. Hey, thank you for the call. Johnny is up next in the ATL.
2: Hey, Paul. Thanks for taking my call, Paul. Matter of fact, I'm on the way to see G here in a few minutes. But, man, I need to change gears a little bit, Paul. We got five SEC teams in the College World Series, and with everything that's going on with all this Texas Tech mess, I want to know what your take is on it. My opinion is, Paul, that who wins the Georgia-Texas games probably going to have the inside track on winning the whole thing. What are your thoughts on it?
0: Yeah, I tend to agree with you, Johnny. And, starting tomorrow, that will be a dominating conversation. And I appreciate you bringing that out. That is a critical game. I believe that game is on Saturday. Brian is up next in Tulsa. Hey, Brian.
3: Hey, Paul, before I get my top list, let me ask you, what do you think about Oklahoma in the tournament? I mean, they knocked out number two Georgia Tech at their place.
0: Yeah, they've been amazing.
3: Went to Kansas, and then went to Kansas and plucked and deep-fried the Jayhawks.
0: Yeah, they've been great.
3: So I would say Oklahoma right now could be the hottest team right now in this tournament, so don't be sleeping on Oklahoma. Now, Paul, earlier, that idiot from St. Louis had his

0: top five. I have my top six of the greatest American songs of all time, if you want to hear.
1: I'm listening.
0: Number six, Rick Derringer, Real American. If anybody knows that song, yes, that's Hulk Hogan's theme song. Number five, the great Ray Charles, America the Beautiful. I love that version of rendition of that song. Number four, one of the greatest patriotic songs of all time, Paul Lee Greenwood, God Bless the USA. Number three, Kid Rock, American Badass. Number two, Whitney Houston's national anthem at Super Bowl 25. And rounded off, the late, great Toby Keith, courtesy of the Red, White, and Blue. That's my list. And, John, if you don't like that list, you can suck it. Paul, I'm out.
1: William is up next in Maryville, Tennessee. Hello, William.
2: Hello, Paul. Two quick little bits of breaking news. I just got a text from my godson and nephew, Max William Hines, out of Nashville, who's an Ole Miss graduate, and turning attention to Omaha. Ole Miss is leading the Rocco's Jell-O Challenge, 1,437. West Virginia's under 500, and Oklahoma's at 5. So they're having a big time in Omaha, Paul.
1: Well, I'm glad to hear that. I was worried about that today. I did not get that update.
2: Yeah, well, so was I, but I think, you know, they're drinking good. But I really called about Soresby, Paul, in this case in Texas. I follow Tom Mars, much like your prior caller does, and he's been very adamant about that the NCAA should incorporate, and as opposed to being an unincorporated association, so that they could move cases from state court to federal court. I've never seen an explanation for why they haven't done that. And I believe he says, or another legal pundit said, that anything filed by the attorney general in Texas would be heard in federal court, not state court. But let's talk about the appeal for a minute, Paul. This is what perplexes me. You know, an appeal is not a new hearing. It's a record on appeal. There's no testimony of witnesses. And, you know, if it's a month-long murder case, there may be hundreds of exhibits and thousands of pages of transcripts and motions and other documents that the appellate court has to review. In this case, it's a preliminary injunction. And there's limited pleadings, there's limited oral arguments, and there's a three-page order, as I understand it. At least Hagerty in Knoxville, I think he did a 25-page order on his ruling. And I don't know why the appellate court, with such a small record to review, either doesn't expedite the appeal or the Supreme Court of Texas tell them to expedite the appeal. Because I did read something that Soresby had irreparable harm, but also the NCAA is facing irreparable harm because one of the most sacrosanct rules of sports has been thrown on its ear. And I just don't understand why somebody in a position of power in Texas doesn't expedite this appeal.
1: Yeah, we had I don't know if you heard earlier, we had a retired appellate court judge call us from Texas. And he was concerned that they could come up with a significant or substantive argument to get it expedited. Now, that was his opinion. He's also a Texas Tech graduate.
2: Well, with the consequences of throwing a whole industry on its ear related to gambling.
1: Yeah, but William, if you argued that in front of me, my response would be what has been thrown on its ear other than a lot of accelerated outrage? I mean, how has the actual game been affected?
2: Well, I think what's been thrown on its ear is a ruling in a Texas court that has validated gambling on or betting on sports. And the fact that could have, even though it's only a Texas order of limited precedence, it certainly has.
1: But William, if I was sitting there, I mean, would it be fair to ask you, counselor, yes, it is significant, but it happened 4 years ago in the state of Indiana. So how is that relevant to the state of Texas?
2: Well, again, I think it's relevant because of the fact that the NCAA operates in Texas and other institutions in Texas are affected, and it affects interstate commerce. And the fact is that it's kind of a one-of-a-kind ruling, and the court should expedite it as it would every other very simple appeal. It's not a hard appeal in the sense of the time it takes. And, you know, a Judge John could probably read the appellate record in an hour. It might take me two, but it's not a difficult issue, and it affects a lot of people in Texas, including other Texas institutions that the Attorney General in Texas is supposed to safeguard.
1: Yeah, but William, I hate to keep playing appellate judge here, but what pressing matter can you show the court where Sorsby is betting on Texas Tech or putting the integrity of Texas Tech's games against opponents in jeopardy? I mean, I get the argument about what's happened in the past. I'm just trying to move it to Texas and see why a judge would say we need to act on that today.
2: Well, my response would be that Sorsby has committed a violation of existing rules. I don't like the NCAA more than you do, Paul, but he has committed a violation of rules in sports, and that based on that violation, he is ineligible. And prior precedence in other situation is that if you play an ineligible player, you forfeit games. And in this situation, there's no doubt what he did, and there are sacrosanct rules. Now, maybe in a rulemaking process, those can be changed. Like you did say, betting is common. You know, my youngest texted me last night, and he bet $5 in the Knicks game when they were down 13 points with eight minutes and got $70. I would never think to do that. But betting is more prevalent. The rules have to change to adapt to that. And the question is, do you have any integrity left in the game? Which I can argue that either way. And the question is, what do you do to try to preserve a rule that has been somewhat ironclad, Paul?
1: No, listen, I just wanted to hear your argument. Hey, thank you, William. Appreciate it. Up against the break. Judge Judy continues right after this.
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17: 5 pounds ever lifted. 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

0: We ran a little bit short a minute ago, so the court is going to allow Barrister William to make a final statement.
1: Paul, I apologize for calling back. I just walked in this heat and I was a little winded. Let's back up to what we talked about during Bediako and all these other cases. The standard of this order, and I believe Texas is the same, is irreparable harm to the moving party, Sorsby, right, and likelihood of success on the merits. Well, so this court has found that it's likely that after a trial, Sorsby will win in regard to the NCAA's enforcement of its gambling rules. And frankly, the fallacy to all of this is we all know that there'll never be a trial because of the fact that once this football season is over, like Bediako did, this case will be dismissed. So in effect, you've got a ruling out there by a judge which says that the NCAA is going to lose on this issue. And I think that's very dangerous. I think the appellate court should examine that. And, you know, if they say under Texas law, okay, it looks like that the NCAA is going to win, so be it. But I just don't think it should be out there knowing the fallacy that there will never be a trial to decide the issue, Paul.
0: Thank you, William.
1: I rest my case and apologize for calling twice.
0: You will be sanctioned by the court. Tim is up next in Texas. Hey, Tim, go right ahead.
2: Yes, sir. Thank you for taking my call. I'm a lifelong Texas Tech fan. I also attended there. I would say this. My main question, I'll get to that first, has any Rubicon River been crossed in this whole ordeal? As you know, it was common knowledge in this area, when Sorsby checked himself into a facility, you know, to rehabilitate. I appreciate most of the comments that I've listened to so far. As we haven't disparaged the young man too much, because I do think that you've acknowledged, other people have acknowledged it, that the gambling is an issue, and it seems to be even more of an issue with these young men. It's everywhere. You know, it's not whether the college-age athlete or kid gambles. It's what they gamble on, how much they wager, and how many times a week they wager. And I'm speaking very general there, but seems to be an issue. And it's one that needs to be addressed. And I do want to acknowledge that when he checked himself in, and then he asked the, you know, that he was, what do you call it, I can't put the phrase together, but he was kicked out of the, you know, they said he was ineligible.
0: Right, yeah.
2: And then he appealed, and when he was made ineligible, he immediately started the appeals process. And I'm speaking of him and his legal team, not Texas Tech. I'm speaking about him and his legal team. And as they made that process, as they went through that process, I don't think anybody in the entire world thought that the ruling would be like it was. I thought they thought that was very much a Hail Mary pass, very much a long shot. And as it turned out, for whatever reason, it went the way nobody thought it would, because, you know, in the past that just, you know, nobody envisioned that his appeal would go through. And after it went through, you know, within a couple hours, it blew up all over the nation. And that being said, within a couple hours, you know, things were being written and things were being said. Oh boy, this is awful. This is awful. And it was just such a knee-jerk reaction, because this has been such a, you know, the integrity of point shaving and all that is, you know, is at stake here, you know, and I think that's been brought out by some of your other listeners. That being said, nobody's played it down yet. The school, I believe, you know, had supported the young man from the beginning as far as when he checked himself into treatment. They continued to check him through, I mean, to support him through his appeal. And my question really is, you know, there's other ways to support. You know, he could stay in school. You know, they could support him. What, you know, they don't have to play him. And they do have a very good other quarterback that nobody really knows much about at this time. You know, he tore his knee up last year.
0: Right, right.
2: And he's recovering from that. But to make it a long story short, is there any coming back from this? Is there any walking back?
0: Yeah, I think there is, and I know nobody agrees with that. I think if they, first of all, I think McGuire, Hocutt, and Campbell need to quit fighting back and rationalizing. And I think there's a redemption story here down the road, assuming that it all works out. And I've seen it before, and I know it's possible. Hey, thank you for your call. Really do appreciate it. Tim is up next in Arkansas. Hey, Tim.
3: Well, hey, Paul. I was just thinking about this Sorensby kid. You know, back when we were his age, no, let me back up. Back when I was his age, if I got caught gambling like he has, I would definitely go to court. No question I'd go to court. But the only difference would be it would be one of those I'm ready to pass judgment with the defendant please rise type of things. You know, I wouldn't have any other options available to me, I don't think. But other thing is that he broke the rules, and the rules have got to be followed. If they're not followed, there's got to be...
0: Well, but hey, Tim, I understand everybody saying that he needs to follow the rules, but nobody else is following any of the rules about other things.
3: Well, that's what I said, except for Arkansas.
0: Well, I think we should congratulate Arkansas and thank you for your call. We head to the break, another hour to go.
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17: The 11th Circuit Court of Appeals has upheld a ruling coming from a district judge when it comes to the scheduled execution of Jeffrey James Lee. The 11th Circuit Court has put a stay on that execution going forward. The appeals court was responding to a request coming from the state to proceed with executing Lee by way of nitrogen hypoxia rather than the suggested method from Judge Marks, which would be a firing squad. That is also the request being made by Lee himself and his attorneys. Judge Marks reasoned in her ruling that the state could easily obtain the necessary items for a firing squad. The state argued back that it's not authorized to create such a method that has not been approved by the state. In this 11th Circuit Court decision, the three-judge panel accepted the premise coming from Lee's attorney that nitrogen hypoxia likely violates the Eighth Amendment when it comes to cruel and unusual punishment. I'll be back with more Alabama stories after this.
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17: One of two suspects that was headed to trial for a murder-for-hire case was found dead in Coleman this past Wednesday. Christian Slayton was found by Coleman deputies who were responding to a report of a shed fire. Both Slayton and Christopher Robertson were facing additional charges of arson along with these murder-for-hire charges. Police are now searching for Robertson in connection to this case. The Better Business Bureau is warning of an employment scam that starts with text messages to people offering them to double their income and work from home. The scammers are then able to get the person to spend some of their own money on supposed startup fees. I'm Andrea Tice.
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0: have one more hour to go. We appreciate you being here. I know a lot of you have been patient on the phones. We'll try to get as many of you on in the final hour at 855-242-7285. Swamp Dog is up next.
1: Hello, Mr. Paul. Thank you so much for taking my call, man. I didn't think I was going to make it, but I'm glad I did. And I want to congratulate you again before I get my topic that I want to talk to you about. We're kicking Levine's ass yesterday on that interview you did, President Levine.
0: Thank you.
1: The Yankees. You handled that perfect. I'm very proud of you for that. But I want to run a song by you. You know I like to do that. You ever heard of a song called Carn Evil Number 9? And this relates to you and the Sorsby case. That's why I'm bringing it up.
0: Well, tell us more.
1: Okay, it's by Emerson, Lake, and Palmer.
0: Yeah. Okay, I remember it now.
1: All right, what man says in the song, he says, welcome back, my friends, to the show that never ends. Come inside.
0: What a great song.
1: Right, you remember. Yeah, pretty popular tune. Nobody knows the name of it, but that's the name of it. But anyhow, and this is what's going on with Sorsby and with you, because this is not an isolated incident about this gambling thing. If people think it is, it's going to go away. It ain't going away. This is only the beginning. This is going to come up time and time and time again. And every time it does, they're going to want to talk to Paul Feinbaum about it. And you're going to have to sit up there and answer the same questions that you're answering right now over and over and over again. Do you agree with that? You think that's a fact?
0: Yeah, I mean, you're right. I mean, I think, by the way, as soon as you said the name of that song, my mind started wandering, but that was a really good song. I'm glad you brought it up.
1: This story
0: will eventually change, but we're not there yet, Swamp Dog. I think right now we're overloaded with the same outrage, but I mean, the Big 12 is going to do something here, and I think they almost have to, and I don't think they give two rips whether the Attorney General sues them or not. I think they have to at least stand up for something, and sometimes you do things on principle even though you know nothing will ever come of. You have to lay your marker down. Thank you so much for the call. Dino is in Knoxville, and you're on the air.
2: Hello, Mr. Feinbaum. I appreciate you taking my call, sir. I'd like to give a couple of shout-outs and I have a question for you.
0: Sure.
2: I'd like to give a shout-out to my two grandsons, Chadley and Campy. Pops loves you. To the Got Health family in Auburn, War Damn Eagle. Only time I ever say that. But, Paul, my most important question is this. Who's my quarterback for the Vols, Faison or George? I appreciate it, sir.
0: Yeah, it's a good question. I think it's going to be Faison, based on nothing other than a wild guess. Thank you for the call. Really do appreciate it. Dre is up next. Good afternoon, Dre.
3: Hey, Paul. I want to get your take on something because I'm puzzled. Paul, they called $1.6 billion to build Mercedes, Mercedes-Benz Stadium in Atlanta. And the Gators are doing a renovation for $1.45 billion.
0: Yeah.
3: I mean, Paul, where all this money coming from all of a sudden? I mean, they send with the number 3 recruiting class, and what I'm hearing, because Mike can climb even higher. I mean, is it the summer roll effect? I mean, all of a sudden, where all this money coming from so quick for the Gators, Paul?
0: Yeah, I mean, I have no idea. Because
3: I want to get your take for it.
0: Thank you, Dre. Because this is a school that was probably last among major schools in updating and renovating. We'll have to get some explanation here. I mean, it looks great, but everybody is spending right now. Remember, Tennessee's got the entertainment complex. So I don't know what is worth over $1 billion, because I've seen a lot of stadiums built for a lot less. I'm just going to wait until somebody can explain exactly what they are doing. Let me check in next with David, who is in Ocala, not too far from the swamp. Good afternoon.
4: Paul, I'm a Georgia Bulldog fan. I do live down here in Ocala, but I want to wed the Sorsby thing with the College World Series for a moment, if you'll indulge me.
0: Sure.
4: We all knew the moment that Sorsby went to rehab, He probably didn't even have a gambling problem. He just gambled like a lot of kids his age. But in order to beat this thing, all the people around him knew that the medical field and knew that the legal field had so compromised the judicial system that it was a slam dunk. We all saw this coming. We knew what was going to happen. So now the fabric, you know, of the sports games that are played have been damaged. And a real-life way to maybe explain that that happened to me is in the second game of the Mississippi State Series in the Super Regional with Georgia, Aoki, our starter, pitched a wonderful game, almost 100 pitches. We were up big. Zach Brown comes in, who has been a wonderful reliever this year. He has done an awesome job all year long. And Zach Brown gives up three back-to-back-to-back home runs. And they were literally set on a platter right down the middle, belt high. And after about the second home run, I'm thinking, it's Foley Field. I get it. Maybe, you know, he just doesn't have command. But something was creeping in the back of my mind, is Zach gambling on this game? And when Wes Johnson didn't take him out after the second home run, back to back to back, I'm thinking, has the mafia got his family in a room somewhere with a gun to his head? And he finally gave the boy mercy and all of us mercy after the third home run. And I felt guilty, and I apologized to Zach and Wes for even beginning to think that way. But I had to be honest that it crept into the back of my mind, is there some kind of gambling going on at that moment? And I think going forward, whether it's this year at the College World Series, football season next year, it's going to creep in our minds, not that it doesn't always do that now, that is something rigged about this situation. Thanks for taking my call.
0: Thank you very much. Well said. Well put together. Let me move along and check in with Joe in Alabama. Hello, Joe. Good afternoon.
5: Hey, Paul. I know you're doing well, so I want to ask you. Several years ago, the NCAA levied the death penalty on SMU for violating. The NCAA has lost its teeth. I think what they need is a new tiger. Let them hire Tommy Marr for them instead of being against them. And maybe this kind of stuff will quit happening.
0: Hey, thanks for the call, Joe. Yeah, that case in the late 80s, the NCAA has only come close to it one other time. But the damage that was done, the problem is the NCAA has no enforcement power anymore. This is a different type of case. This is more of an eligibility violation of various rules. There's just so many dark doors. Yeah, but this one opened one where everyone came to the same conclusion. I don't think something is going to happen here. I know that sounds like just I'm throwing something up against the wall, but I don't think this case is going to end up waiting till February for a appellate court to rule. Thanks for the call. Appreciate it. Let me check in with Dylan in Jasper, Alabama. Hello, Dylan.
6: Mr. Feinbaum, happy Thursday to you, brother.
0: Thank you.
6: Well, you know, I got to, you know, I'm gonna just say something to Tim from Arkansas real quick. Yeah, we know you follow the rules. You know, Clemson follows the rules. You know, that's probably a very good reason why Chris gets on here pissing and moaning about Clemson Tigers. And that's probably why he gets on here with the same call every day, pissing and moaning why Squirrel and I-Man roasts his ass every day. So, you know, just know when you follow the rules in this day and age of college football, your program goes to crap. And, you know, speaking of the same calls every day, let me get to Long real quick. You know, dude, you write down the same call every day. You take the same amount of time writing down the same damn call every day. Okay? It gets really, really, really boring. Okay? So here's what you need to do. You and your little buddy Stimp, and just so y'all know, y'all are way better off shoving a wet spaghetti noodle up a bobcat's ass than to mess with me, all right, buddy? So here's what y'all need to do. Y'all need to get y'all's little pad, pen, come up with something different every day, and then continue y'all's little tonsil hockey service in the front in y'all's little corner. All right, buddy? So sit your ass down. Paul, the dirtiest player in the game's out of here.
0: We'll take a short break. We still have time for more enlightening calls right after this.
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12: Tonight, mostly clear with a low near 75. Tomorrow, partly sunny with a 70% chance of afternoon showers with a high around 90. Tomorrow night, partly cloudy with a 60% chance of showers overnight and a low near 70. And your Saturday, mostly sunny with a 30% chance of afternoon showers and a high around 90.
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18: Some.
19: Parenting?
18: I feel like that comes up a lot. I feel like most recently I've needed some help because I feel like my shortcomings there are evident. It's life stuff, you know, relatable content.
19: It's fun.
18: It's just two bald-headed goons just talking about nonsense a lot in a crowded podcast space. 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
19: We're here.
18: Here we are.

0: Everybody knows it starts tomorrow afternoon and tomorrow night. SEC Now will have it live for you from Omaha, a recap of all the big games, and there aren't plenty of them. Let me go to the calls, and Mike is up next in Texas. Hey, Mike.
1: Hey, how are you, sir?
0: We are well, thank you.
1: Hey, I just was calling in earlier. You had a coach down in the Houston area call in, and as a high school coach myself, I kind of agreed with him, but there were some points that I really disagreed with, and it kind of rubbed me the wrong way.
0: Sure.
1: First of all that's going on in Tech right now is, just going to be honest with you, from the high school football coach's standpoint, it's getting difficult with NCAA and how it's reflecting high school sports. You know as good as anybody else that high school football in Texas is king. And with the way that the NIL is and kids being able to transfer, us as high school coaches, we have to fight to recruit our own kids. And it sets a precedent. And it's true. It's true. He said he doesn't know about people, adults, betting on high school games, but that takes effect on us as high school coaches. That's our livelihood. We feed our families off of teenagers. And whatever precedence is set by the courts and all that, that's what we teach in our government classes. And you have to follow the law. And at the end of the day, it's bigger than just football. It's bigger than just X's and O's. It's about right and wrong. You know, the whole gambling situation and all that kid's gone through, you know, it's wrong and it's completely unacceptable. But at the end of the day, the kid went about it to fight for what he wants to do the legal way. And us as coaches and as teachers, we teach government. And at the end of the day, this is more of a lesson than a loss. I feel like these ADs and things at some point, I feel like it has to do more with they feel as threat from Texas Tech in the athletic world, not just in football, but we saw, you know, in the College World Series in softball, they put money together to put a team together, and they've been relevant. You know, and it's moving on. Their basketball team, even though they didn't win, they were put together by money. And so the driving force about this whole argument is are they more upset about the ruling, or are they more about upset the relevance that little old Texas Tech out of Lubbock is coming out of nowhere?
0: That's a fair point. Mike, thank you. Appreciate you, your insight. I always love hearing from coaches, especially high school coaches. Terry is up next.
2: Hello, Paul. You know, change the subject for a bit. You've had three of your iconic callers call today. Said a lot, put us on a roller coaster. Said a lot. I'm not sure what he said. Then you have Brad come in here and talk about northern players. He does understand some of the best players and coaches come from the north. And then Dylan from Jasper, you know, what did he say? Anyway, I've just kind of threw a little bit of something different in there. So I'm just asking you, out of those three, which did you understand? Am I missing something?
0: Well, I thought I may have made a very clear call. Dylan's call was self-explanatory.
2: Oh, okay. Well, then I guess I need to go back and listen to him.
0: So anyway, hold on, Terry. So you didn't understand I-Man's call?
2: No, I really didn't. I mean, because why is he blaming the players? The thing is, this was never brought up about the players. I mean, I understand what Sorsby's done, but you got to understand, you know me. I always protect the coaches and the players. But the players were not, I mean, I get what he did. But I do, okay, you asked me a question the other day. Will I be watching college football? Will you trust the integrity of football? I'm just asking you.
0: Yes, I do.
2: Because it will be more regulated than it's ever been, correct?
0: I believe that, yeah. I mean, I think what people sometimes forget, when these events happen, more eyes are on. I mean, there are eyes on every game anyway. If you have a betting line, there is a serious microscope that goes on. Remember that baseball coach at Alabama a couple years ago? I mean, they picked up on that.
2: Correct.
0: In a minute.
2: But people don't understand. Every penny that's ever bet, there's regulations that people understand. it may not happen. It comes to public. Yeah,
0: well, I mean, I guess way, to make it, I am not, I mean, in spite of all the moralizing by the thought police, I am not remotely concerned about the integrity of college football come September because of this one ruling.
2: Well, I appreciate you saying that because nobody's going to believe me, but they will believe somebody they respect like you.
0: And well, no, I mean, and by the way, I mean, is it the right ruling? No. Does it send a terrible message? But I promise you, every league is going to be watching him and every other player. And so, we'll, I mean, we're not talking about some picayune NCAA rule. We're talking about the law here. So if you're if somebody thinks this guy's throwing a game, he will not be in there long. I mean, as bogus as some of the things I've heard out of Texas Tech so far, he will be monitored very closely.
2: I don't think he should be playing, but it's not up to me to judge anybody.
0: No, I agree with you, but I'm just telling you that he's not going to be playing. He will be playing in a very big vacuum. Thanks for the call. Chris is up next from South Carolina. Hello, Chris.
3: Paul, man. I've got to be honest today, Paul. I try to be nice, Paul, but some things just got to be said. And the sake of the greatest show ever, continue on, Paul, can we get the two best callers back on the show? They've been in rehab. Hey, it's okay once you go to rehab. That's everybody's thinking. And another thing while we thinking, Dylan, try that sometime. It's one thing to cheat. It's one thing to do overlook everything. It's one thing to be sleazy and get your teeth kicked in. Look at every coach that Auburn had in the last 12 years. It's one thing, but at least when you do it the right way and you go 7-4, you got something to talk about. But it don't matter how y'all do it. Because if you do it the right way, when you win them championships in 16 and 18, can't nobody take it from you. It ain't no asterisk by the name. Everybody's going to discredit what's right and make excuses because they're taking the path of least resistance. And I'm tired of it, Paul. Ain't no great cause. You damn right, Terry couldn't understand our man.
0: So hold on a second, Chris. Who are you? Which cause today that were so objectionable to you?
3: Man, Paul, I Spire had a good call. Great call. All the calls been good. I enjoy the show either way. That's why it's the greatest show.
0: Well, no, you seem to be saying that the great callers are no longer on the show.
3: Man, all I'm saying is if Sorsby can go to rehab, AJ should be able to come out of rehab and come back on the show. That was a joke, but I guess you don't understand a little dark humor, Paul. Come on, you got to understand humor. But one thing about what I was saying, and I'm going to continue on saying, Paul, do it the right way. Why is that so? Why is that the odd thing? Why you get picked there for wanting to do taking pride of doing it the right way, Paul? Why coaches get fired for doing it that way? Why?
0: Listen, Chris, I don't know what you're talking about. I really don't.
3: Yeah, you know, you just can't answer because you know it's speaking the facts. Listen.
0: No, because Chris, this is about one thing. When you're at a major college program, you're expected to do it the right way, but you're expected to win even more. So what you're trying to do, Chris, if I could translate your call, is you're trying to say that Dabo Swinney does it the right way, and therefore you just have to excuse the fact that the last 5 years have been an abomination. Well, go ahead and do it. It's your program. I don't much care. I don't think they're worth talking about anyway. Cat Daddy is up next in South Carolina. Hello, Cat Daddy.
4: Big Paul, that's it. He is a poster child for Clemson fans. That's just where they are. That's just where they act. But anyway, what I really called about today was I remember when I first called your show, we talked about was the quarterback going to be eligible to play? Is the running back going to get healed? Is the wide receiver going to be? Are the offensive linemen that are hurt? Will the backups be able to take care? And now we're talking about money and politics. Now, I will continue to watch college football, but at 78 years old, Mr. Feinbaum, it ain't what it used to be. And that's the God's honest truth, and you know that. I'll still support it, but, Lord, the romance is just kind of wore off. That's all I got to say. Have a great day.
0: Thank you very, very much. The romance is gone. The thrill is gone. I feel like I'm listening to B.B. King. Why don't we take a break? More to come right after this.
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5: The Stanley Cup Final on ABC is more than a quest for the cup. It's 134 years of putting it all on the line and the heaviest 35 pounds ever lifted. It's broken curses and broken hearts. But for those chasing it, it's everything. The only question is, who will take it? 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
7: 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A.J. 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
10: So they're speaking as a dad here. 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

0: 15 minutes remaining, and Bill in Colorado is up next. Good afternoon.
1: Hi, Paul. How are you doing today?
0: Well, thank you.
1: Good. Hey, want to relay a quick story kind of about gambling and the tentacles that it reaches into various things. About 5-6 years ago, I think it was Central Michigan University was at Nebraska, and they had the lead. Game ended, apparently, but the officials made a bad rules interpretation. They gave the ball back to Nebraska. Nebraska ended up scoring and winning the game at that point. Well, the very next day, the official, the league that the officials were from, issued a statement saying the officials had gotten it wrong, bad rules interpretation, the game should have ended with CMU winning. But nothing was ever changed in the record book. It stayed a loss for CMU and a loss for Nebraska. And someone once told me the reason they could have easily changed the record book with the W's and L's, but they did not, was because gambling money had already exchanged hands.
0: Right.
1: And I tend to believe that's probably true rationale.
0: No, I think you're right. And, I mean, we've seen that in NFL games where the officials completely blow it, even with replay the next day or whenever it is they say it. But, yeah, I mean, you can't get the – you can't get your money back. Gambling is pervasive. It's – many have argued you take gambling away from any major sport and the audience goes down dramatically.
1: Well, I remember when they swore there'd never be a professional sports team in Vegas. Obvious reasons, too enticing.
0: Sure.
1: But that went out the window when the money became available for it. Thanks for taking the call,
0: Thank
1: Paul.
0: You very much. Hey, yeah, by the way, okay, thanks for the call. A couple of years ago, we literally, on this program, could not talk about betting lines. On January 25th, the college football playoff national championship will be held in Las Vegas. Let's continue with more phone calls. And James in Texas, you're on the air. Hello, James.
2: Howdy, good afternoon. Thanks for having me on your show. I want to let you, full disclosure, I'm a Red Raider for life. I love Texas Tech and what they've done, not just in football. We can go back.

0: to the Leach and the Kingsbury days. We always hear about Cody Campbell, Tim Dunn, and the wealthy alumni, but there's those of us Red Raiders. It's a good school. You know, we think of Patrick Mahomes. We think of even softball now, other sports. The basketball's had a good run. But I'm just going to speak from the heart. I think maybe the legal system was followed. Maybe they got a corrupt judge. Not that corruption is the go-to word, but I might not be going to all the Texas Tech games that I usually go to. I might step back and say, hey, is this the ethical thing? Even though I love the Red Raiders, but I can't support this. As a previous caller mentioned, what's this example set? If we're not going to let Pete Rose in the Hall of Fame, if we're going to punish other college athletes like an Iowa State, but then Sorsby gets a pass because they knew a judge, and so I'm concerned about the message this does send. I might not watch Texas Tech games this year.
1: Hey, James, let me ask you a question or two. Obviously, you're friends with other Red Raider fans. What are they saying? Are you alone, or do they agree with you?
0: I think it's the shock. It's maybe processing. Might be this just takes some time, and maybe, you know, I remember Harbaugh, Michigan, had some unethical stuff, and Harbaugh took a game off. Other coaches around that take a self-imposed. Maybe Sorsby says, hey, maybe I need to sit out some games so I don't play a full season, just to say that I did do something wrong. I'm getting help.
1: Well, James, the university, here's one thing. The university initially proposed a two-game suspension to the NCAA, which was rejected. So I don't even know right now whether that's even part of the plan, since the judge said you can play.
0: Correct, which is I kind of go back. I kind of agree that some of us think that maybe there should be something like the two-game, and that's why it was proposed.
1: Let me ask you, if the Red Raiders said today, okay, we understand the frustration. We are going to suspend him for two or three, whatever, just fill in the blank. Would that make you feel better?
0: I think it sends the right message. Yeah, I think there's that. Okay. It gets so fresh. And then to have that athletic director conference call was kind of like a little hypocritical, because Cincinnati guy did it. You know, if Cincinnati knew about it but did nothing, you know, I don't know. That's where it's so fresh, and we'll see what shakes out. But,
1: okay,
0: yeah, maybe a two- or three-game suspension might be in order, and maybe that's why they proposed. But now there's some federal judges.
1: Yeah, no, I think you're right.
0: That ain't right.
1: Here, you've just talked – thanks for the call. You just laid your hands on what I think is the issue here. I mean, first of all, an honest college football fan right now is pretty amazing. So I appreciate what he said. The idea that if Tech were to quit fighting back and having Cody Campbell make idiotic statements on interviews, if Kirby Hokut would shut up, if McGuire would be quiet, that's the coach, athletic director, and billionaire booster, and if the school said, listen, we believe we are going to sit him, but they're not going to do that because they're fighting in court. They're fighting in the law, in the school of public opinion, and they're losing, and that's why that might be the most honest person I've heard on this show in a long time. Where Red Raider fans, this is not like Alabama and Ohio State. I mean, you just don't roll out of bed one day and decide you're a Red Raider fan. It's an acquired taste, and you're passionate about it. And I thought that was an amazing call. Why don't we leave it there? With a quick break. More of your phone calls right after this.
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23: The Stanley Cup Final on ABC is more than a quest for the cup. 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But for those chasing it, it's everything. 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

0: We're back, and Dennis is up next in New York. Hello, Dennis.
1: Hi. Just want to point out that the judge's ruling, if I remember correctly, said that he will serve a two-game suspension.
0: Okay, so... I'm glad you mentioned that, because that was the recommendation of the school, and I'll go back and read it, but thanks for pointing that out. We'll double-check that.
1: Yeah. I'll point out, too, that... while it requires him to maintain the gambling counseling and things like that, nowhere in there do I remember reading anything saying he can't gamble. Just he has to comply with the the therapy and the gambling type awareness stuff.
0: Okay. Hey, thank you. By the way, I've never been in rehab yet, but usually when you're in rehab for something, they do not encourage you to continue doing whatever got you into rehab. Adam is in Chattanooga. Good afternoon.
2: Hey, Paul. How's it going?
0: Well, thank you.
2: I have a couple quick things I want to touch up on. The one, the Soresby, I think anybody deserves to play in that sport ever again. It's one thing if you bet on baseball, Major League Baseball or something, you could have an argument. Anybody bets on their own team should never be allowed to play in that sport again. And another thing, I believe every athlete should be paid. But one thing I heard that, like, Chris Canty going off about the other day is he went to 4 years of Virginia, never got paid a dime, and he's still pissed off about it. That's one thing, though, these athletes do get. Most people spend their whole lives paying off, education, degrees from these universities for 4 years. So it's not like they never got nothing, but I do believe they do deserve some money, Paul. And that's just all I wanted to say today.
0: Well, by the way, thanks for the call, Adam. Well, they are getting it right now. And, you know, I mean, for former players to – be belly aching, especially a guy like that making a lot of money at ESPN. Nobody wants to hear somebody say, I should have been paid when it wasn't legal at the time, and now it is. Stimp is up next in Texas. Good afternoon.
3: Hey, thanks for taking my call. And wow, Paul, you know, Dylan the dog dropping. Isn't he just breathtakingly smart, Paul? We always knew Alabama and the SEC cheated. But actually hearing a fan blatantly say it, I mean, Paul, simply put, his response to Tim was that Alabama cheats. And a response like that in most of his phone calls just verifies that in the state of Alabama, once you get to a third grade level in all courses, that's when you receive your diploma. You know, he's not Dylan and Jasper, he's Jethro from the Beverly Hillbillies. And, you know, what's he chewing on, a pound of deer jerky when he calls in? And, Paul, if you listen closely when he's talking during his phone calls, you can hear his brain in a wrestling match with the 26 letters of the alphabet. Irish, fire thing in there.
0: Matt is calling next. Good afternoon, Matt.
4: Good afternoon, Paul. First, let me tell you that you, sir, are as clever as you are thin, tan, and bald. I enjoy listening to your comments, especially right before breaks, more enlightening calls. That's hilarious.
0: Thank you.
4: Second of all, it's a shame that someone from Texas has so much to say about Alabama. You know, we all know what comes out of Texas, steers and, well, you know.
0: Yeah.
4: But at any rate, Paul,
0: I saw the movie.
4: Here's my question, and I would like to hear if you just could have some input on this. So with all this Soresby stuff, immediately first, obviously, Pete Rose comes to mind. But then you start to think about other guys that have had some NCAA eligibility questions and issues, and, you know, guys like Charles Bediaco. You know, I'm an Auburn alum, but how does that guy feel right now? Obviously, I don't think Soresby's been charged publicly with any breaking of the law, but clearly some NCAA violations and some ethical issues. But, Paul, I want you to go back and think about five young men in particular. Go back to November. If you remember, there were guys from Arizona State, New Orleans, and I think it was Mississippi Valley State. And it was either five or six, and all of them were banned
0: right
4: from the NCAA for point shaving. And, you know, nobody filed an injunction on their behalf. and maybe that's a story of the haves and the have-nots. But also, before you give your thoughts on that, a previous caller also made a solid point without realizing it. Meteor type rise that Texas A&M has had in athletics in the last couple of years, if that hasn't happened, are we hearing anything about the Sorsby case right now? If they're not excelling in basketball, softball, football, baseball, are we hearing anything about anything coming out of Texas Tech right now?
0: It's a good point. I mean, yeah, they are. Well, that's kind of applicable in a lot of things. But you're correct. If they weren't in the CFP last year, if they weren't a candidate to be back, if they were just some 2-10 program, and this happened, we would all be shrugging our shoulders.
4: Right. Well, what are your thoughts as it pertains to things like these kids that were banned from the NCAA for point shaving?
0: Yeah,
4: and apparently.
0: There is a difference though between point shaving and betting on your team. And I know I'm splitting hairs here, but you start to venture into an arena of breaking not only NCAA laws but breaking state and federal laws when you get implicated in that.
4: So how do you prove? Okay, my question would be, now one of the kids from New Orleans, if I remember correctly, testified that during a timeout, his coach instructed him specifically,
0: right,
4: do not score any more points. Okay, so that young man did, probably out of fear of losing a scholarship, did what his coach told him to do, and was banned from the NCAA.
0: Yeah, no, that's outrageous. I agree. Matt, I investigated a case a million years ago where a basketball player in a major game, I'm not talking about in an NCAA tournament game, there was some speculation that he threw the game. I mean, it was unbelievable, the allegations. The FBI looked into it. It never got out publicly, and I'm not going to make it public now because it's long gone. But it was the challenge in looking into something like that is proving it. Unless you have wiretaps, unless you have a direct link between some nefarious figure, a middleman, and the actual player, it's hard to do. And in your case, it's even more outrageous when it looks like the coach told him what to do, and the young man was following the order. Hey, thank you. Really good call. That was a chilling conversation there. Ben is up next. Good afternoon, Ben.
5: Good afternoon, Paul. Thanks for taking my call.
0: Thank you.
5: Paul, why wouldn't, and just for everybody, gambling, period, is illegal in Texas. So if he does it again, he's breaking the law. But anyway, why wouldn't the NCAA at least release a statement stating that Sorsby, by their rules and precedent, is ineligible, no matter what the court says?
0: Here's the problem with that, Ben. They did, as you well know, they made that ruling. It was challenged. Sorsby filed an injunction, and he was granted relief. So there's really, the NCAA cannot come back. Their ruling is now in the Texas courts, and there's nothing they can do except appeal the ruling.
5: Okay, couldn't they then issue a statement saying, okay, we're never going to stop pursuing this even after the season?
0: Well, I mean, I think they've been pretty...
5: They've been ineligible. They're going to game he suited up for.
0: Well, listen, you just raised an interesting point there. If he started if he played 6 or 7 games, and somehow miraculously this Texas court heard the case and went against him, they would be forfeiting. They would be done. That's the remember we talked about that in the Bediako case, that Alabama was running a risk of playing him. It turned out not to be a factor. The NCAA tournament committee said that I think they beat Auburn. Whether they had won or lost, it wasn't going to affect Alabama's standing. Anyway, why don't we leave it there? Thanks for the call. Some really good calls here to wrap up this hour.
5: Thank you.

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0: fight like hell. 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

0: And now all of a sudden, Jordan Staal looks like the biggest guy on the ice, and he's standing there in the crease, and he's hard to move, and they're going to need to find a way to take his game away because he's starting to take over here. You're also going to need to see Jack Eichel kind of find his offensive mojo, because the fact that he only has 2 assists, no goals through these first four games, it's kind of surprising considering how dominant he is. But if you were a fan, you should probably expect more of the same with these next three games. The truth is, we have both teams that are almost fully healthy. We rarely get that at this stage. It's usually a battle of attrition. And the goalies aren't exactly the best goalies in the league, which is probably leading to a lot of goals.
1: Well, stay with that part right there. What are you expecting to see between the pipes tonight for both teams?
0: Well, you know, Carter Hart hasn't been excellent. He was very good for the first three series, and he showed some signs of weakness here. Hey, this is a guy that hadn't played a lot of hockey this year, and maybe it's catching up to him. And then on the Carolina side, Rod Brind'Amour is keeping it a mystery again. He won't name the starter, but all signs point to Brandon Buzzy getting the start again, and he's just been an unbelievable story. I mean, he didn't even have an NHL contract last season. This is a kid who grew up with Adam Fox and Charlie McAvoy in Long Island, but never got to play with them because he was cut from their teams. So many times in his life, he was cut. He was told he was not good enough. And so when you get to that stage with that much failure, you have an unflappability. So he's kind of riding the hot hand now. Carter Hart has more pedigree. And I think we're in for some really great saves by both of these guys, but also some goals that, you know, maybe the Andre Vasilevskys of the world would have saved.
1: Emily Kaplan will be part of the call tonight coming up in the chase for Lord Stanley. Stanley Cup Final on ABC. Pregame begins coming up 8 o'clock, top of the hour, right here on ABC and ESPN Radio. Hey, look, Emily, when it comes to Jordan Staal, for people who don't know, it's 17 years between his last goal that he scored in the chase for Lord Stanley to this year. You kind of touched on it. Sum up what this man has done, not just in this final, but also, you know, just in his career, especially as a Carolina Hurricane.
0: Sure. Well, 17 years ago, he was at third line center on the Pittsburgh Penguins, and he was taking the tough matchups away from Sidney Crosby and Evgeny Malkin, and he was showing that he could be a matchup weapon. And what's crazy is that over 17 years, he's done exactly the same thing every single day. It doesn't matter if he scored that night, if he's having a bad night, like, he just attacks it with the same approach. And it's that consistency of why he's been able to do this at age 37. I think over time, he's emerged as a leader, a more vocal leader. I mean, I look at the first game of these playoffs when Brady Tkachuk challenged him to a fight, and I even asked him about it this morning. He didn't want to fight him. Like, he doesn't want to do that. That's not part of his game, but he knew that he had to answer the bell because this is a guy that was trying to rattle his team, and he had to stand up for his team. And so that, to me, is just kind of the full arc of a hockey player who's come into his own but still thriving at a high level at 37 and wants it as bad as anyone.
1: All right, Emily, sum it up. What are you expecting to see tonight? Maybe the game within the game coming up, game 5 on ABC tonight.
0: Yeah, I really do think that, like, Eichel versus Staal is the matchup that I'm looking at, because Eichel's too good of a player. He's emerged as probably the guy that we talk about as the number one, two, three, top two centers in the league in terms of two-way play. And the fact that he's getting owned by a Jordan Staal, like, it grates on him, and he perfects his craft every day. So those are the guys that I'm watching to see how they match up against each other, who can beat Staal in the face-off circle because he's just been dominating there. I'm expecting another high-scoring game. I'm expecting another comeback, and I'm not going to predict the winner, because I just cannot do that at this point.
1: I hear you. How are 5 days in Vegas? I couldn't survive 5 days in Vegas. You are a much better, a more powerful person than I am.
0: And it was so hot. It was like, you don't want to be outside. You don't want to be inside. It was not for the weak, but we'll have to go back. So we'll all come back a little warier.
1: Hey, I have a great call tonight with Sean McDonough and the gang. Thank you so much, Emily.
0: Appreciate you.
1: Always. She's one of the best in the business. It's coming up. ABC, top of the hour is when coverage begins. Puck drop coming up around 8:15 Eastern, 5:15 Pacific. Zeno, I don't know how to sum up, man, what we've seen in the NBA finals and the chase for Lord Stanley. Every single game has had a remarkable storyline. It's been awesome.
2: You're going to be sick and nauseated when I make this reference.
1: If you go New York and somehow bring in the Rangers or the
2: Islanders. And that's what it is. The Rangers and the Knicks.
1: Oh, my God.
2: Like, but you have to understand, like, remember, okay, the Knicks were up 2-0 in that series against the Rockets, okay, and they ended up losing it in 7. The Rangers were down 3-2. Mark Messier guarantees victory, right, in game 6 on the road in Vancouver, and they bring it back. I mean, you know, this was high-level competition in both the Stanley Cup Final and the NBA Finals that is hard to really duplicate year in and year out. I mean, it's just, we're very fortunate. And for those who are missing out on the Stanley Cup Final, you're missing out.
1: Oh, go back. Vegas goes up 4-0. 4-0. Mm-hmm. And Carolina comes back and ties it at 4 out in Vegas. And now we're going to not one, but two OTs, right? I mean, it has been wildly entertaining. And I can't wait for this one tonight coming up on ABC. I do have a bet to your hands bleed on this.
2: Ooh.
1: And you're going to.
3: Come on, Reedy!
1: Come on. Here
4: bet
1: we go.
4: To your hands bleed.
1: I'm going under 6.5
2: goals. Oh,
1: you
2: have goals. Extra large
1: goals. I know, man. But it went from 5.5. Folks, do you have any idea how big of a jump that is from 5.5 to 6.5?
2: Yeah, not to land on 6, and when they blew right through the number.
1: Give me the under.
2: So you're going contrarian. All the money's going to the over, and you're going to the under.
1: Million.
2: Don't you love it?
1: You know me?
2: Come Don't on. You love it? Yeah. Don't you love it?
1: Give me the under, 6.5.
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1: You disagree?
2: No, I would do the same thing. I am such a contrarian under better like you wouldn't believe. Like betting overs makes my skin crawl. I feel like such a public schmuck, and I don't like that feeling. I mean, I would rather walk around, you know, without clothes on through a public place than bet an over. That's how I feel at this stage of life.
1: I'm with you. That's why I went under.
2: Good for you. I'm with you. There's only, it's going to be 2-1 final. Watch this. Up next on Amber and Ian,
1: it's going to be 6-5. Right?
2: Oh, okay. The other way. When you blow a 29-point lead, apparently everybody's to blame, but maybe we have one person in particular that could be the biggest blame. That's next. Amber and Ian on ESPN Radio. Heroes
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0: The Men's College World Series continues through June 22nd, exclusively on ESPN.